0: Tremendous pride. Let's do it right now. It is. Oh my gosh, I got to get on this right now.
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1: Dave Zirin, thank you so much. Flashpoints in the wings. Thank you for everybody who pledged. We're out for now. 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

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I'm Dennis Bernstein. Today on the show, FedEx delivers genocide from Oakland. We continue our weekly collaboration with Pink Notes with Cynthia Papermaster of Bay Area Code Pink. Today's special guest is a member of the Palestinian Youth Movement and the Oakland People's Arms Embargo. Also, our own Miguel Gavilan Molina is down south to participate in special honors for some cherished members of the community on Indigenous Peoples Day. All this coming up straight ahead on Flashpoints. Stay tuned.

0: And you're listening to Flashpoints on Pacifica Radio. My name is Dennis Bernstein. This is your daily investigative news magazine. Every week, we devote some time in a collaboration with Code Pink and Cynthia Papermaster, who we are currently trying to touch base with. Joining us first is Dina. Dina is a part of the Palestinian Youth Movement, also the Oakland People's Arms Embargo, a pretty, if you will, colorful name, catchy title for the leaflet, FedEx Delivers Genocide from Oakland. Tell us, welcome to Flashpoints, and tell us about your work and what that means in particular. FedEx Delivers Genocide from Oakland.
1: Yeah, definitely happy to talk about it. Thank you for having me. So, you know, today mobilizing the hundreds at the FedEx shipping center in Oakland, because FedEx is actually loading up their planes every week, multiple times a week, with F-35 jet parts headed straight to Israel. And this is something that we actually uncovered last year, and it's still happening. And so hundreds of people, Oaklanders, the Bay Area folks, showed up and say, we will not allow this supply chain to continue. Everything from the nuts and bolts, bomb droppers, and in particular, actually, the bomb droppers, because Oakland is quite literally...
0: Yeah, let's see if we can re-get her. Okay. We're having a little, we're having a little sound problem. We're going to work that out, but also joining us now is Cynthia Papermaster. Cynthia, tell us a little bit about the action that took place in Oakland and, while we reconnect with our other guest.
2: Okay. Can you hear me okay?
0: We're doing our best. Just give it a shot.
2: Yeah. Can you hear me okay now?
0: Yes.
2: Oh, good. Okay. So we had an incredible mass mobilization at the FedEx facility in Oakland today. It's out near the Oakland airport. And there must have been at least 300, maybe 500 people.
0: Wow.
2: It was just incredible. So many different groups who endorsed the Oakland People's Arms Embargo showed up, even on a work day, even in the middle of the day. And it was just beautiful, Dennis. We did a lot of picketing. We did a lot of chanting. We called out FedEx for their complicity in the genocide.
0: When you say complicity, what do you mean? Why is this happening in Oakland?
2: Because the FedEx in Oakland is shipping arms, parts of Tomahawk missiles or parts of F-35 fighter jets, lethal fighter jets, on flights out of Oakland Airport. So people are very, very upset about that. We are asking the mayor, the Port Authority, which regulates the airport, the Oakland Port Authority, we're asking them to stop FedEx from doing this. So the Oakland People's Arms Embargo was organized by the Palestinian Youth Movement. They did a lot of research, and they found out that FedEx was doing this. And
0: I think Cynthia, we've got our guests back on. So let's, since you just bring up the youth movement now, let's see if we can connect once again. Dina, can you hear us? Please tell us what this is all about and why you're protesting in Oakland today.
3: Hi there, can you hear me?
0: You have to get off your speakerphone and just be on your hold piece. You know what, everybody, I just have to tell you, this is KPFA. You're listening to Flashpoints on Pacifica Radio. This is the final day of a fun drive, and we could use all the support we could get. So we have a phone number, 1-800-439-5732. Please write it down. We're going to continue with the program. But no, this is the last day. We're too far behind. And if somebody out there has $500 or $1,000 we can use in a few minutes for a matching fund, please call that thing in, because this fund drive needs you. This station needs you. We need to stay alive. Hey, listen to me. We need to stay alive. 1-800-439-5732. Forgive me, my guests, but I do think you are here, you are with us. And Dina, tell us what this is about for you. Give it another shot.
1: Sure. We are targeting FedEx. They are
0: It is a losing battle. We're losing you to the world of various kinds of interference. We're not getting a good line. We're going to have to let this go because, obviously, it's problematic. Cynthia, please stay with us. Maybe, Mike, we could take a short break and come back with Cynthia and start to do some business. Really sorry to everybody. We'll be back.

0: And you are listening to Flashpoints on Pacifica Radio. We are jumping over the hurdles of technology, and we're again back live. Cynthia, are you with us?
1: I am, yes.
0: Why don't you bring our guest in again and set the scene of what happened today, and then we can hear first a hand from our guest, okay?
1: Certainly. So we had an incredible mass mobilization at the FedEx facility in Oakland today, the shipping facility, where they are shipping weapons parts to Israel directly through the Oakland airport, the Oakland Municipal Airport. So we are trying to get that outlawed. We want FedEx to stop shipping weapons. It's really unacceptable, totally unacceptable. So just a wonderful outpouring of sentiment around that today in Oakland. Incredible. Just amazing. Hello.
2: Oh, come on. Play on here. Hello, are you there? Hello. Oh, my gosh.
0: Hello.
2: Hi, I'm here.
0: All right. Well, Cynthia, did you have a question?
2: Yeah. My question is, what's next for the Oakland People's Arms Embargo? What's the next step for us to stop FedEx from shipping weapons out of Oakland Airport? Is Dina on with us?
3: Yeah, I can jump in. I wasn't sure if I was being
0: cued.
3: Okay,
0: okay, are you with us?
3: Yeah, I'm here.
0: Okay.
2: Why don't you go ahead, Dina?
0: We're gonna have to take a break here, and we're gonna have to turn it back over to the fundraiser. We're sort of running low at the end here, and the time that I had allotted for this segment, we're over it now. So I really have to move along. Other people are coming up. We need to speak with Renee Saucedo, who's a part of a major march tomorrow for immigrant rights, and we're going to have to move on to that. I really do thank both of you for joining us on Flashpoints today. We will come back very soon. We're never off the subject of Palestine. We thank you for making the effort. Again, you're listening to Flashpoints on Pacifica Radio. Mike, I'm going to have to give you a phone number, but let's take a musical break.

0: And you're listening to Flashpoints on Pacifica Radio. We are now joined by an incredibly important immigrants' rights activist here in Northern California, Renee Salcedo. We have been following the work you've been doing and watching this get worse by the day, by the week, by the month. Life is very difficult for the people that you work very closely with, and in fact, you all are planning one more protest, I believe, tomorrow, as a part of trying to call attention to the ongoing suffering. Renee, sorry for the delay. Thanks for joining us on Flashpoints. Would you talk a little bit about what the situation is as you see it in terms of immigration and the kinds of attacks and the growing numbers of these ICE folks who are willing to do just about anything to round up folks? Please speak to us.
1: Yes. Of course, Dennis. Let me briefly describe our current context when it comes to immigrant communities. As people know, $70 billion was approved by Congress earlier this year to fund ICE and the Department of Homeland Security, which also includes the Border Patrol. The administration has publicly said that the goal is to arrest 3,000 people per day.
0: Wow.
1: In July, 50,000 people were arrested. And right now, the figure is that 700,000 people have already been deported. The goal of the administration is to incarcerate approximately 100,000 people at a time. And this is indefinite incarceration without hearings, without any due process. Besides that, you know, you have to have your head in the ground if you haven't heard about the violence, the repression against migrant communities continuing and even escalating. Since January of 2025, we have seen approximately 43 people die by ICE shootings, and at least 60 people die in ICE custody. Just the day before yesterday, in New York, ICE shot its most recent victim, Oscar Belgal, who had a five-year-old child in his car. And as you know, there are countless other cases. And right now, here in California, it's important to mention that ICE just launched a 45-day enforcement surge that they're calling Operation Safe California. Well, you put all this together and our communities are just being terrorized. There's a lot of anxiety, emotional distress, depression, extreme isolation. People are not wanting to go to work. They're not wanting to take their kids to school. They're calling organizations such as ours to ask, is all of this true? Do I leave my house? Do I take my kids to school or to the doctors? People are terrified to leave their homes and conduct their daily lives in a normal, dignified fashion. I just wanted to give you that backdrop because the emotional and physical toll of loved ones being arrested, leaving behind family members, many of them being the main breadwinners of these families, so people are unable to find themselves in situations where they're not able to pay rent, besides going through the trauma of having their loved one kidnapped. It's an abomination, you know, and we have this federal agency using Gestapo-like tactics. And I don't know why people are not awakened by this.
0: Well, let me ask you. Let me ask you about that, Renee. In terms of the people responding, first of all, the people that you're talking about who are under attack serve thousands of other people. So many people know what's going on, right? Not just the people who are being attacked, all the people they work for that they're not available for. What are they saying? Is there any kind of organization at that level, people who benefit from this extraordinary labor, standing up?
1: Yeah, unfortunately, you know, corporate America has always perceived it as a benefit to have a pool of available workers who are subjugated and perceived as being vulnerable, for obvious reasons, right? Because if workers complain about inhumane working conditions or wages and so on and so forth, then these large employers and even small employers benefit from being able to intimidate them based on their immigration status, threaten to call ICE on them. So there's definitely, and there has been historically in this country, an agenda by employers to keep an entire community criminalized, because it's easier to exploit them. And so the beneficiaries are many, many employers. Also, of course, we're seeing the privatization of prisons. We call them concentration camps because that's what they are. They're these warehouses where people are thrown in like cattle. There's no beds. There are hardly any bathrooms. The food, we've heard reports, is supposedly spoiled. Babies are in there with their mothers. There are children detained with their families and without their families. You know, family members are not allowed to hug each other during the day. It's atrocious. And who benefits? Well, the companies who run these private concentration camps, the GEOs of the world. And they profit, you know, they profit. So, and of course, we can't leave out Mr. Trump and his followers. They benefit. They seem to score political points from people who don't understand the reality of why people uproot themselves and migrate to the U.S. to work overwhelmingly and support their families. They benefit because they're pushing forth a scapegoating political agenda.
0: I understand that there's going to be an action tomorrow for Indigenous Peoples Day. And you have other things that are planned. Why don't you talk a little bit about what's coming up and how you're trying to organize and to get people to move?
1: Yeah. Well, as I've mentioned before on your program, the key to responding to the anti-immigrant repression that we are surviving right now is local resistance. Local resistance continues to stop at least some arrests, because in my county, Sonoma County, for example, the sheriff is turning people over to ICE. Flock cameras are, we don't know how much of that information is going to Department of Homeland Security for immigration enforcement. We have a company here in Sonoma County called General Dynamics, which continues to create the technology to spy on migrants. And people are so terrified and becoming more and more isolated that they're staying home and finding less ways to be able to pay their rent and buy their food. So beginning tomorrow, Saturday, October 10th, through Monday, October 12th, immigrants and allies and those in solidarity, including congregations and labor unions and service providers and nonprofits, are walking for 3 straight days for immigrant rights to demand that the sheriff stop turning people over to ICE, to demand that the flock cameras come down, that General Dynamics be asked to leave our county, that cities like Santa Rosa pass their own non-collaboration ordinances, because there is still resistance, unbelievably. And finally, we're demanding that Sonoma County support an emergency cash program for undocumented migrants who are unable to access safety net programs like general assistance and CalWORKs when they find themselves in extreme economic situations simply because of their immigration status. The walk is expected to be amazing. We have hundreds of people already confirmed. We've got a great safety team. We got breakfast and lunch being served by a great food team. We have support vehicles for people who need to hop on the cars to rest. It really is going to be a great action. And we, as the Sonoma County Sanctuary Coalition, would be honored if people from different parts of the Bay Area come to join us in solidarity. We will be starting tomorrow, Saturday, in front of the Petaluma City Hall, if people can join us tomorrow. And then there are, you know, different starting points and ending points. We'll have speakers and music at different points. And if people are interested in learning more, they can take a look at our Facebook group, the Sanctuary Coalition of Sonoma County. All the information is in there.
0: Renee, how are the schools? There's a lot of school-age kids here, and a lot of kids are in school, although I understand some aren't going. But what's the official response of the public school system? Is there any sympathy there, or are they cooperating with ICE and local authorities? Help us understand that level of connection.
1: Yeah, the schools, not only here locally, but nationally, have been the best partners, the best institutional partners to the immigrant rights movement. Many of them, immediately when Trump got into office, started passing resolutions and policies that basically created ICE-free zones on school campuses. What is most important, though, is to remember that, you know, students, especially middle school and high school students, walked out of their schools after Trump was elected and during the last year and a half or so. They walked out to demand that these non-collaboration school policies were enforced, that employees were trained with protocols. And also, they walked out of their schools to say, we are part, a lot of us may be U.S. citizens or legal permanent residents, but our parents, our grandparents are not. And we as young people, are, as part of mixed families, care about, you know, ICE presence in our communities, and we're not going to allow it. So the young people have been very brave. School districts have been very supportive overall, at least here in the Bay Area and in California.
0: And again, give us the details of the walk and remind us. I mean, the walking has always been an extraordinary and impactful way of making your protest, making your thoughts, your beliefs known. And I know that the community in the North Bay, along with our own Miguel Gavilan Molina, who I know is listening on here, have been very much a part of this, walking for peace and for human rights. And it's very powerful, isn't it? This is why you're going, if I should say, this route.
1: Oh, yes. The long walks are part of our ancestry. Long walks come from indigenous traditions. Long walks have been inspired by the farm worker movements. Long walks, unfortunately, it has taken this level of sacrifice and dramatic action for decision makers to even notice the urgency of our movement. So we learn from our ancestors, we learn from people who came before us. They walked and made sacrifices, and so the least we can do is take a stand and also walk, which is not a huge sacrifice, and it really does help get the word out, let communities know that this is really urgent and that we need to keep ourselves safe. We need to keep our neighbors and our relatives and our loved ones safe. Because if we don't do it, no one else is going to do it for us.
0: Again, remind us, how can people be either a part of it, or if they're interested in finding ways to support it, how do people step forward and become involved?
1: Yes. If people would like to start with us tomorrow morning, Saturday, October 10th, we're meeting at 7 a.m. in front of Petaluma City Hall, which is at 11 English Street in Petaluma. For more information about the rest of the weekend, you can check out our Facebook group, which is the Sanctuary Coalition of Sonoma County, or you can also email me at Renee Saucedo8@gmail.com. The only problem is that this late in the game, I'm not going to have a lot of time to check my email because I'll be walking the 3 days as well, starting early tomorrow
0: yes.
1: morning. So people's
0: yes.
1: best bet is to check our Facebook group and online. There's all the information about where we're going to be, what the route is, and how people can plug in.
0: Amazing. Renee Saucedo, it's always extraordinary, inspirational to have you on, and the work that you've been engaged in, and we've followed it for quite a few years, is always inspiring and crucial now more than ever. The people you represent who do some of the hardest work in this country and being rounded up and threatened and now shot at with kids in their cars. This is a situation that's only been getting worse. So resistance, obviously, is more and more important. Thank you, Renee. Please be safe.
1: Thank you, Dennis. And thank you for your great work and the great work of Miguel. We really appreciate it.
0: Yeah. Thank you. Be safe. We'll talk to you soon. We're going to follow you on the walk, so we're walking right along. Thank you.
1: Thank you.
0: And you are listening to Flashpoints. I think we have Miguel Gavilan Molina on the line now.
2: Yes.
0: Are you there, Gavilan?
2: Yes, I am, Dennis.
0: And were you able to hear that, our
2: Absolutely.
0: Talk with Renee?
2: Yes.
0: Oh, beautiful. So your comments on that, we don't have a ton of time because we're about $6 billion in the red, and I'm supposed to raise it. Me and the news are supposed to finish this on up. But what are you doing down south? You're there as a part of, really, it's an honor what you're doing. Just remind us what you're up to.
2: Well, Dennis, I'm down here at a gathering at Chicano Park Museum. They're celebrating their 57th anniversary, and they're also honoring the force behind what made, you know, it started out as Chicano Park, and it became adjacent to it a museum. So we have a Chicano Park and Chicano Park Museum and Cultural Center, something huge down in this area. And for those people that don't know the history behind Chicano Park, it was an uprising that happened here in San Diego back in the late 60s when, the politicos, the politicians, the corporations, and of course the military influence down here, because I believe the largest naval facility in the United States of the U.S. Naval Forces is here in San Diego. So the folks the retired admirals, retired corporals, retired naval officials, and other military officers were living in Coronado Island, which is, you know, across the bay from San Diego. And, you know, they were ferried there for years and decades. And then they got tired. They wanted to stop taking the ferry. So they pushed the politicos. They brought in the corporate money, you know, government support and police support. And they literally, Dennis, they destroyed the oldest and one of the biggest barrios in California, you know, in the late 60s. They destroyed it, forcefully removed, you know, countless neighborhoods called Logan Heights, to build the Coronado Bridge to appease the interests of the ex-military retired officials. So a big fight broke out. But nonetheless, the bridge was built, and then the people kept pushing and pushing, and eventually they started gathering underneath the Coronado Bridge, you know, bridges. It's a big area, and they started doing their dances there, their fiestas, their quinceañeras, their celebrations, their ritual ceremonies. It became a central part, just as it'd been for, you know, decades, if not, you know, several hundred years. And eventually the forces, you know, were brought in. I believe also that at that time the governor had to jump in and, you know, hold off the military, hold off the California Highway Patrol, the local sheriffs and police forces. And eventually an agreement was made, and people from Logan Heights were allowed to build and create a park there, which is now called Chicano Park. The beautiful thing at Chicano Park is that the pillars, some of them are, you know, 2, 3, 4 stories high, you know, of the Coronado Bridge. Underneath the pillars, which are huge, the Chicano community started you know, like I said, gathering there. And then the artists, there's a huge artist community in California, particularly, you know, in San Diego. They started painting the pillars, and today the pillars you know, it really captures the whole cosmology and the creation forces behind the brown masses, and particularly Chicanos and those of Mexican descent and indigenous Latinos of all groups.
0: Beautiful.
2: It's a beautiful park. And today, it really shows, Dennis, when people come together, you know, they can create something. And in some circles, Chicano Park became the inspiration for other Latino Chicano community, indigenous communities, you know, to take back piece by piece, you know, Aslan, to take back piece by piece what was, you know, taken and, you know, from the people. So today they're celebrating the director that kept that dream alive, created the museum. Her name is Josie Talamantes. And Dennis, I have a little thing that they asked me to be here today to read. And I'm going to introduce her. If I can take just 3 minutes, I'll read this piece.
0: Okay, and then
2: we have time?
0: I would love you to do it, but I hope people understand. No. I hope people understand that this is the last day of the fund drive. You hear the urgency of our programming. We had a little technical screw up at the beginning. We just have a couple hours more. We're way behind on the fund drive. It would be great after we hear Miguel's tribute, and it's an honor for him to be invited down here to give this speech, and I want to hear that. But I'm hoping I can give out this damn number, and we're not going to have to be tripping over each other, that you will stand up, that you will know that we are at the end, that we are way behind. If you got a couple of matches, if you want to become a guardian, $25 a month. If you've got a little extra, we could use a match. Could you come up with $500? Some of you wouldn't miss $500 or $1,000. You wouldn't even know it's gone. We know it arrives, though, and you can make all the difference. If you want to help keep this show called Flashpoints making news that is an alternative to the garbage that you fed in the corporate mainstream, then please please, I ask you, make it easier than it usually is to raise this money, to close out, to catch up a little bit. We're getting closer. We're getting closer, but we still have thousands to go. We could make a difference in these last hours. We're asking you to help us. Here I go. I'm preaching. 1-800-439-5732. 1-800-439-5732. 1-800-HEY-KPFA. 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Be generous. If you got a little extra, if there's somebody out there with $1,000 or $2,000 who wants to help us get close, at least get close to goal, then please, now is that damn time. 1-800-439-5732. 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That's what we are. 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I am sorry, Gavilan. Give us the history. This is something you can... Oh, we lost him? Okay, we will get him back. 1-800-439-5732. Tenuous situation. 1-800-439-5732. KPFA.org. Hit that donate button and please be generous. We're at the end of this drive. We're quite a bit behind. We're trying to do a catch up here. We're doing a little bit of catch up, but we need your help now to make a difference. We're running out of time. We want to be able to continue this work, and we need your help. We need to lock arms with our generous audience. Folks, wherever you are listening, maybe you're in the kitchen making dinner in Petaluma, maybe you're down south, maybe you're in Oakland, California, 1-800-439-5732. We are... I'm going to get Miguel back on. 1-800-439-5732 if we can. 1-800-439-5732. I hope those phones are ringing. I can't see from where I am. No calls yet? Okay. Gavilan? Oh, first caller just came in. Thank you, caller number one. 1-800-439-5732. We could use, that caller number one could use a partner. It could use a friend. We could use a friend. We can use the support. If anybody has, $20, $25 a month, become a guardian. It's a monthly donation, and it's really a helpful way to have the money coming in through the year. So become a guardian at $25 a month, 1-800-439-5732. I apologize profusely for the problems we had at the beginning of the show. We had some profound phone problems and we couldn't get through. It was very difficult. I apologize for that. But I don't apologize for the work that we do and asking for you to support it while we have time to keep it alive. 1-800-439-5732. We could use that first match. You got a $500 bill? $1,000, you want to match smaller donors, that would be a wonderful thing right now. 1-800-439-5732. Is there somebody out there? I know there's a couple of folks out there who could give us. We're over $100,000 away from our goal, maybe even more. But we can move it along. Is there somebody out there? Seriously, and I know there is, who could come up with that big match, $1,000, $2,000. Even, is there somebody out there who's got $5,000? Maybe there's one beautiful, generous human being listening now who wants to give us a $10,000 match. I'd go for it. 1-800 239-5732. But right now, if you got $5 a month, that's a perfect donation. $60 a year, we would love to welcome you aboard. $5 a month, 1-800-439-5732. $10 a month, $120 a year. Are we worth it? Do you count on us for information, to keep you company, to enlighten you, to inspire you? Do you listen to the music? Do you learn from the various writers and artists that come through, that pass through? All the extra, get, you know, Davey was sharing this with you. He had Dave Zirin on. Dave Zirin has written The People's Historian, The Outside, Outsized Life.

0: we do the work we need to do. Now, listen, I don't apologize for this ask. I do not. I have seen the power of this radio network. I have been a part of extraordinary investigations in which we busted the government. We busted the CIA circulating cocaine in poor neighborhoods as a way of illegally off-the-shelf funding for illegal operations in various parts of the world. Yeah, the CIA did that. And we broke that story, the Contra drug story. Nobody would believe it until everybody believed it. 1-800-439-5732. Looking for that third... How many we got? Oh, Miguel. Miguel, welcome back. You're about to read your piece.
1: Yeah, I got dragged away for a second. But if you want me to read this, Dennis, I would love to.
0: Go for it.
1: Okay. La Josie, Josefina Talamantes, the essence of the Mexican standoff. Josefina, la más firme de las Adelitas, guerrera sharpshooters of Pancho Villa's rebel army. Pluma o brocha, pen or brush, fija y filo, focused and sharp. No pedo, no BS, to the point, in your cara, face, sas. 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Cante no llores. 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With the spirit of Tonatzin, the earth mother's adobe corazón, burning in her chest, manifesting itself in her homie, don't you know me, cholas, aura, radiating amor, love, confidence, strength, relentless determination, as la bad, beep, super, beep, spiritual warrior, orale. That's the piece I'm doing to honor Josefina Talamantes, the executive director of the Chicano Park and the Chicano Park Museum Cultural Center, which is why I'm here for this gathering.
0: Beautiful. Thank you, Miguel Gavilan Molina. I'm sure this is a major honor. We're proud of you, Gavilan.
1: Thank you, Dennis.
0: As a representative of this community, this station, and the work you've been doing on free speech radio is just extraordinary over how many decades, who knows. Listen, we're going to let you go back to the celebration. We appreciate the information, and obviously we're going to see you soon. So be safe.
1: Absolutely. Si se puede. We'll catch everybody Adios. On Alcatraz this Monday. Adios.
0: Oh, that's right. Tell us, remind people. Oh, God. Okay. This is just Alcatraz coming up next weekend. 1-800-439-5732. That's something we do. We liberate that island every year. It's an extraordinary celebration that Gavilan and the members of the American Indian Movement, Tony Gonzalez and the crew, bring you all out there. And give you an extraordinary spiritual experience. That's another thing KPFA is a part of. If you've ever gone out on one of those events to liberate the island with the indigenous movement, call now. Call now, because nobody else, there's no other radio station in the world that was interested in the indigenous movement and in exposing the genocide as it continued in the United States against the indigenous community. So this radio network and this radio station has played a crucial part. A crucial part in working with the indigenous communities of North America to give protection and to give worth and respect for those communities. Come on, folks. It's 5:50 in the afternoon, and I got a lot of dough to raise. This has been a hard show, maybe the hardest in my life, but maybe there's a couple of tooth people out there, the nice people who visit you after you lose a tooth and put a few quarters under your pillow. I'm asking you now,

0: 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And we're hoping that you will step forward when we're asking, when we really need it. We're not wasting the money, I assure you. 1-800-439-5732. 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Okay, it is 5:53 in the afternoon, and we need you to call now. We need you to pull out the stops right here at the end and stand with us here at Free Speech Radio. Get the People's Historian, The Outsized Life of Howard Zinn. You can get the very powerful book by Mahmoud Khalil, No Land to Stand On, Notes from Detention, his adventure as a Palestinian activist in the United States is extraordinary. You didn't hear it reported in a way that it made sense until you came here to KPFA. 1-800-439-5732. How are we doing, Mike? Any calls? We got two callers on the line. We really have to turn that 2 to a 12. I'm becoming nervous, edgy, and embarrassed that we can't raise the money we need to keep going. I know you will miss this institution immensely if we don't protect it. Help us. Lock arms with us. Stand with us. Running out of time. 1-800-439-5732. 1-800-439-5732. We've got 1-800-439-5732. We just got, this is a how much match is this? Three callers on the line. 1-800-439-5732. Let's move it right along. 1-800-439-5732. We are running out of time. Three beautiful people on the line. Can't we make it six? Can I get six of you to stand up here at the end when we are significantly behind? Help us catch up now. Really, do you hear the urgency in my voice? I'm not Oh, I almost said a bad word. 1-800-439-5732-3. Beautiful people on the line who are recognizing the responsibility that we have as producers and as listeners to keep this radio station strong, intelligent, and moving forward, supported by people who understand that free speech is the part of democracy that you cannot live without. You cannot live without free speech, and we live at the center of that principle. Come on, folks. Really, I am nervous and troubled. Are there a couple of you that can stand up here at the end and make it all worthwhile? 1-800-439-5732. I think we're down about 121,000. We've got about three people on the line, and you think we can make 121,000 in the next 2.5 minutes? Well, you can do it with news. 1-800-439-5732. 1-800-HEY-KPFA. I really would love to move this along in a huge way in the last couple of minutes that we have. 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Honestly, folks, well, I got 3 minutes with you now, and I'm getting a little bit frustrated, even angry. I'm wondering, I know you believe in the network, and I know you believe in the station, and many of you have the money that you won't miss it, that you can afford to give $10 or $20 or $25 a month, and it won't break you. As Miguel says, give up a latte a day. 1-800-439-5732. 2 minutes here. Flashpoint says 2 minutes here to do a whole bunch of business, and we can, and you can keep calling. Once we turn it over to the news, please keep calling 1-800-439-5732. It counts all the way through. We're way behind. We're coming to a close of this fund drive. We're trying to make up a little bit of it as much as we can. We're at about 121,000, off goal. 1-800-439-5732. 1-800-HEY-KPFA. KPFA.org. 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But do join us. Don't hold back. And please don't hold it against us, the station, because, you know, every once in a while we stumble or whatever. Let's together make sure that we preserve this sacred, scrappy institution that loves free speech, that is invented to support free speech. 1-800-439-5732. I'm asking you to stand up right now. Right now. Pull out the stops. 10 of you right now. 1-8. I'd love to see you as soon as I go off the air. I'm going to look at those phones and my eyes are going to be burned because the lights are going to be so bright. 1-800-439-5732. Write it down. 1-800-439-5732. Thank you.
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0: Good evening. It's Friday, October 9th. I'm Scott Baba. President Donald Trump says he has struck a deal to obtain hundreds of thousands of tons of diesel for the United States from Russia.
1: That is a big deal. That is massive amounts of oil coming into our country. And I want to thank President Putin, to be honest with you.
0: More information comes out about yesterday's shooting of a man in New York by immigration enforcement agents.
2: ICE agents surrounded the man's vehicle before opening fire. They wore construction vests and masks that concealed their faces. There was no reasonable way to identify them as ICE agents.
0: And protesters rally outside of FedEx's air freight center in East Oakland, demanding the company stop shipping military cargo to Israel.
3: Oakland must not be used as a transit point for weapons and military cargo destined for Israel.
0: These stories and more coming up from the studios of KPFN Berkeley. This is the Pacifica Evening News. I'm Scott Baba. President Donald Trump said that he has struck a deal to obtain diesel from Russia. The move is both a clear attempt to address high fuel prices ahead of the U.S. midterm elections, as well as a stunning reversal of years of U.S. pressure on Moscow over its war with Ukraine. Trump said on social media today that he struck the deal with Russian President Vladimir Putin in a phone call in which he had expected to discuss a suspected case of plague in Russia. Instead, Trump announced that Russia will immediately supply more than 300,000 tons of diesel, followed by an additional 500,000 tons in November and 1 million tons, quote, immediately thereafter. He wrote that Russia will deliver another 3 million tons after that, quote, within a short period of time. Trump talked up the deal to reporters.
1: I think you heard about the oil deal with Russia. That is a big deal. That is massive amounts of oil coming into our country. And I want to thank President Putin, to be honest with you. We have massive amounts of oil being coming into our country. And it's diesel, which is what we want. So thank you.
0: Just last month, Trump signed a sweeping Russia sanctions law aimed at clamping down on Russia's energy economy, among other areas that fuel its war against Ukraine. Today's shocking move casts doubt on the likelihood of the White House imposing those sanctions on Russia this month, given that a bipartisan law passed by Congress directs the administration to target the top importers of Russian oil and gas. The law envisions sanctions on Russian officials, banks, and a shadow fleet of tankers and bans all new U.S. investment in Russia and the handling of sovereign debt. It also directs Trump to impose tariffs of up to 100% on the top five importers of Russian oil or natural gas, with an exception for countries that import less than 15% of Russia's natural gas exports and have taken significant steps to reduce those imports. In his announcement, Trump did not address the sanctions or Russia's war with Ukraine, but said, quote, lower prices for Americans, especially our great farmers, ranchers, and truckers, is my greatest priority. The White House did not immediately respond to questions about who was paying for the diesel from Russia and when the fuel being supplied under the agreement would become available. It also did not clarify whether subsequent supplies of Russian diesel set to come next month would be supplied prior to Election Day on November 3rd. Russian presidential envoy Kirill Dmitriev reposted the Treasury Department's announcement on X today and said that, quote, Russia-U.S. cooperation on diesel and energy will benefit the world. In a post on social media, Ukrainian President Volodymyr Zelensky called the deal a gift to Russia, writing, quote, gifts to Putin will not bring peace or any benefit to the civilized world. Russia will repay the diesel with further terror and perfidy. Allowing Russia to sell petroleum products is an investment in a war that must be ended, not prolonged. What is needed is real de-escalation with Russia on a reciprocal basis. Saudi aviation authorities say three Saudi citizens, including a pilot, were killed and several other people wounded in two attacks yesterday that were claimed by Iran-backed Houthi rebels. The attacks targeted King Khalid International Airport in Riyadh and a Saudi Airlines aircraft. It marked the deadliest attack in Saudi Arabia since the kingdom and allied forces in Yemen launched a major offensive against the Iran-backed Houthis last weekend. The Houthis said they targeted the airport with a ballistic missile. The Saudi statement said activities at the airport in Riyadh have returned to normal, but some airlines have suspended flights there. The Nobel Peace Prize has been awarded to a former United Nations human rights chief who led a panel that found Israel committed genocide in Gaza. South African jurist Navi Pillay also defended the rights of imprisoned Nelson Mandela in apartheid-era South Africa. The Nobel Committee praised her for promoting peace and international law, but the award is also seen as a rebuke to President Donald Trump and Israeli Prime Minister Benjamin Netanyahu, who both reject the findings on Gaza. Christopher Martinez reports.
4: On the 125th anniversary of the Nobel Peace Prize, this year's award has been given to 85-year-old Navanethem Navi Pillay, a retired jurist from South Africa who is admired by human rights activists and loathed by President Donald Trump and Israeli Prime Minister Benjamin Netanyahu. The chairperson of the Norwegian Nobel Committee, Jorgen Vatne Fitness, announced the award in Oslo, Norway.
5: The Norwegian Nobel Committee has decided to award the Nobel Peace Prize for 2026 to Navathanam Navi Pillay for her efforts to promote peace and international law.
4: He praised Pillay as a person who, with exceptional courage and integrity, has led the way towards a more comprehensive global legal order.
5: This year's laureate has been instrumental in ensuring that war crimes, crimes against humanity, and genocide are prosecuted.
4: Pillay got news of the award as she was attending a forum in the room where Nazi war criminals were tried in Nuremberg, Germany, trials that helped lay the foundations of international law. She was smiling as she received the award.
6: Thank you so much. You know, I hope this is not a joke then. I've said all this.
4: She told the crowd their applause meant a great deal to her.
6: You know, you don't want to receive an award, prize or anything unless the public agrees that you deserve this. So that's how I appreciate your applause today. Thank you so much. But being a lawyer and a judge, I still want to verify this information.
4: Jokes aside, she did refer to one of her best-known and most controversial actions.
6: The last thing I did is the delivery of the report on Gaza, naming what's happening there as genocide.
4: She led the United Nations panel that wrote that report, sparking outrage from Israel and the United States, as well as support from others.
6: Yeah, so one of the main reactions to that report is paying tribute to me for my courage. And you can imagine how surprised I was. Why would you need courage to speak the truth?
4: The award was welcomed by human rights activists around the world. Volker Turk is the UN High Commissioner for Human Rights.
7: Human rights, usually we have many things to say, and very often they are not positive. But today is a moment, I have to say, if you walk around in this building, there is emotion, there is happiness, there is a great, great joy that one of ours has been awarded the Nobel Peace Prize.
4: He briefly ran through Pillay's resume, including judge in South Africa, work with both the International Court of Justice and the International Criminal Court, and, of course, UN Human Rights Chief. Turk also described her as a strong defender of women's rights as a feminist and as someone who deeply cares about this world and the people in this world.
7: To say it is well-deserved is a total understatement, and especially at a time when human rights are under attack on so many fronts, including from those who wield enormous power, this award is particularly poignant. It is an award to all those who around the world dedicate their lives to the defense of human rights, often at great risk to their security.
4: Pillay's award was not universally applauded.
8: America never joined the court. We don't need that court, and we don't want it.
4: Secretary of State Marco Rubio blasted the International Criminal Court, saying it wants to prosecute Border Patrol agents and our elected leaders, threatening our sovereignty as a nation.
8: And President Trump will never allow the International Criminal Court to prosecute Americans. And that's why today the United States is sanctioning the International Criminal Court. We will ban transactions with this rogue court, cutting off their resources and crippling their ability to operate against us. Because our message is clear. The United States and the American people are not subject to the jurisdiction of this fake ICC.
4: Rubio is correct that the United States is not a party to the ICC, and neither is Israel. But Palestine, including Gaza, is. But jurisdictional questions aside, Rubio says either the ICC will end its threats or we will end the ICC.
8: And we expect our allies, many of whom are part of the ICC and that rely on American service members for their defense, to rein in this rogue court. If they do not, the United States will continue its campaign to dismantle the ICC piece by piece until Americans are threatened no longer.
4: At this point, it's not clear how that pressure on U.S. allies over the ICC will play out. But for human rights activists, the award is being praised. UN Secretary General Antonio Guterres praised Pillay as a champion of international law and human rights and a steadfast, independent voice of justice.
9: In its citation, the Nobel Committee reminded the world that peace must be built on lasting principles, not the will of the powerful. Today's prize is a tribute to all those working to uphold and defend international law, the rule of law and human rights, and secure peace, justice, and human dignity.
4: Reporting for Pacifica Radio News KPFA, I'm Christopher Martinez.
0: The United States Justice Department has moved to allow more people to purchase certain guns and gun accessories without registering them with the federal government, following a court ruling that struck down provisions of a key law. The Trump administration announced the broad changes to its enforcement policy after a Texas judge in August ruled the permitting process was unconstitutional. Rob Sakata is the director of the Bureau of Alcohol, Tobacco, Firearms, and Explosives.
10: Effective October 9th, ATF will no longer require Americans or federal firearms licensees to seek approval under the National Firearms Act prior to making or transferring suppressors, short-barrel rifles, short-barrel shotguns, or any other weapon. No more requirements to register these items in the National Firearms and Transfer Record. These policies will apply to all Americans, not just those that were plaintiffs in the litigation.
0: The judge's ruling had been limited to the parties involved in that case, but the Justice Department said today it would no longer enforce the registration requirements much more broadly. Sakata said that to avoid confusion, the Trump administration believed that the, quote, best and fairest thing to do was to address the rules nationwide to avoid a patchwork of regulations across the country. Under the new guidance, ATF will no longer require registration unless the buyer lives in one of about 15 states that have state laws requiring that people go through the federal permitting process. The Justice Department said the registration process will still apply for machine guns and what are considered destructive devices under federal law. President Trump opened another chapter in his efforts to fire Federal Reserve Governor Lisa Cook today by establishing a committee of inquiry to investigate allegations that she made false statements in mortgage applications. The extraordinary move follows a Supreme Court ruling in June that Cook could keep her job after Trump sought to fire her last year. That ruling found that Cook should have had notice and an opportunity to respond to the charges. The Department of Homeland Security says a federal immigration officer shot and wounded a Dominican man yesterday while attempting to arrest him in New York City. The incident sparked protests in the city against ICE immigration enforcement actions. Max Pringle has more.
11: Homeland Security Secretary Mark Wayne Mullen said 28-year-old Oscar Belgal was a known criminal and a danger to the public. He said he threatened officers with his vehicle as they came to apprehend him in the Marble Hill neighborhood of the Bronx.
12: President Trump actually got involved and said that we would release him to New York's finest. If NYPD wants to take the charges and pursue the charges, will be happy to release him into the custody of NYPD. I shared that with the mayor. The mayor once again said, we will not be detaining him.
11: Belgal was shot in the neck by ICE officers as they moved in on the vehicle he was driving with his 5-year-old son inside. They'd come to arrest him for being in the country unlawfully and claim they didn't know the boy was in the vehicle as well. Again, DHS Secretary Mark Wayne Mullen.
12: This individual is a threat to our community. As you heard, we had a detainer on him. He was on probation. The state of New York knew he was illegal, and they chose to release him back into the streets and into the community.
11: New York City Mayor Zoran Mamdani was one of several New York Democratic officials who condemned the shooting. Mamdani said ICE agents were not in uniforms that identified them as law enforcement, and their actions were what put the community in danger.
2: ICE agents surrounded the man's vehicle before opening fire. They wore construction vests and masks that concealed their faces. There was no reasonable way to identify them as ICE agents. When ICE agents opened fire, a five-year-old child, was in the back seat of the car. Thank God that child is physically unharmed.
11: Mamdani said he spoke today with President Trump and Secretary Mullen to try to get Belgal released, but was unable to convince them. Mamdani said ICE has little to no oversight and has caused needless deaths and injuries across the country during President Trump's immigration crackdown. The agency has, on previous occasions, said that its officers felt in danger when operating against immigration targets or during protests. In some instances, evidence has later emerged casting doubt on those claims. For KPFA News, I'm Max Pringle.
0: The Arlington County Board in Virginia has filed a lawsuit to try and stop the construction of President Trump's proposed triumphal arch. It's the first governmental body to take legal action against Trump's planned monument. The lawsuit, filed in the Eastern District of Virginia, criticizes the speed at which the project slated for Memorial Circle has moved without going through the full review process. The lawsuit says the National Park Service's feverish pace towards construction should be halted until proper steps are taken to make sure the process is following the law. You're listening to the Pacific Evening News. I'm Scott Baba. Just cutting in again because we are still in Fund Drive, although it is not just the last day, the very last hour of this Fund Drive. We are still looking. At last I checked, we're still looking for about $100,000 of the $450,000 goal that we set for this Fund Drive. So that is a little bit concerning, but the good news, and what I really hope will encourage you is that people are coming out of the woodwork to support us in these final hour. And we have six people who have come together to offer a $3,000 match. Sandra in Bremerton, Evelyn in El Cerrito, Kia in Menlo Park, Doug in Oakland, Denny in Pacifica, and Farhead in Palo Alto. Now, that is the largest match that I personally have ever had to propose for you guys out there, your listeners. And if you want to help us make that match, please go to kpfa.org or call 1-800-439-5732. That's 1-800-HEY-KPFA. Now, for the remainder of this hour, every dollar until we reach that $3,000, and we will reach that $3,000, is going to be doubled by our friends here, these six wonderful people. And I would love to see you help them help us make that goal. Bring this fun drive to a close with a bang. And as a little treat, I have brought in former KPFA news director Eileen Alfandary. Eileen, how are you doing?
13: Scott, I know how daunting, and thank you for having me. I know how daunting that match can be, $3,000, final day of the fund drive, pressure, but my friend, better you than me. I have actually been terrific. I have just become a grandmother. And to the other grandparents listening tonight, many of you, I'm sure, can relate to how this you know, for me, overwhelmingly joyful experience really concentrates the mind on what kind of future not only my little granddaughter, but the babies and children all over the world are going to inherit, and what we want for all of them. A livable climate, a roof over their heads, enough food in their little bellies, and a peaceful existence without the fear of police violence or immigration raids, bombs raining down over their heads, or now, you know, the fear of AI agents taking away their jobs or deciding to eliminate humanity altogether. Throughout its existence, KPFA, since 1949, has been committed to deep reporting on the major issues facing us here at home and around the world. And if you, like me, believe it is deeply important for KPFA to be here into the future, that this is an irreplaceable resource, I'm asking you to, like me, please donate tonight at kpfa.org. So, Scott, I have somewhat on an impromptu basis decided to pitch in $200 to that $1,000 match. So, I am doing that.
0: Well, thank you.
13: I hope I can get some of the rest of you to come on board. Either match my $200 or do whatever is affordable for you. You can do it on a monthly basis. The way to do it is to go to kpfa.org. You can make a secure pledge there. You can browse thank you gifts if you would like one. I'm these days geared out with my KPFA hoodie t-shirt and my KPFA cap, but there are lots of thank you gifts, knowing, of course, that the real gift is the continued existence of KPFA. Again, you can do that, and I hope you will, at kpfa.org or 1-800-439-5732. And although I retired 3 years ago.
0: Has it been 3 years already?
13: It has been 3.5
0: oh my
13: glorious years, yes. You sometimes still hear my voice because KPFA is addictive. I'm totally committed to the mission, and so I work as a volunteer reporter sometimes, so you can still hear my voice. But I am happily retired, and KPFA is still my go-to for the news. If I don't listen live, I listen later as a podcast, but I never miss a KPFA newscast, and I continue to learn so much. There's no corporate underwriting, no fear of takeover by right-wing or any other kind of media mogul. We are then totally, because of that, we are totally dependent on those of you listening right now to help us make this $3,000 match on the final night of the fall fund drive, the final hour of the fall fund drive, by pledging securely at kpfa.org or 1-800-439-5732. As I mentioned a couple moments ago, I am pledging $200 tonight. I am inviting those of you who can to join me. I won't know until afterwards if my pitch encouraged anybody, enticed any of you, made you think twice. I hope it does, or at whatever amount you can afford. KPFA.org, 1-800-439-5732. And Scott, if I could add one more thing, because once you get an old news director going, it's going to be hard to shut her up. I was looking at the comments on last night's pledge drive, and I saw someone had mentioned this. They said, this one's for the heroic work of Rami Almagari in Gaza. Thanks also for the great work of Lauren and the KPFA news team. We really need you all. And I second that. I third that. Rami has been doing unbelievably amazing work under hellish conditions in Gaza for the past 3 years and for more than a decade before that, trying to keep his family safe while bringing stories with professionalism and courage that only a reporter living and based in Gaza can do. So, you know, please do it for Rami, do it for the other reporters, do it for the babies and the children who are inheriting this planet. Do it because you think the work of KPFA is important and understand that without you, it doesn't exist. KPFA.org or 1-800-439-5732.
0: All right, Eileen. Well, thank you so much.
13: Thank you, Scott. Thanks for your hard work and the hard work of the entire KPFA news team. As a nightly listener, I thank you and thank our listeners.
0: All right. Well, 1-800-439-5732 or kpfa.org. Defense Secretary Pete Hegseth's plan to live stream the military's first execution in 6 decades is drawing sharp criticism from both parties. Critics call the December 3rd firing squad execution of Nadil Hassan, who killed 13 people at Fort Hood in 2009, a dishonorable spectacle. Republican Representative Austin Scott of Georgia, a senior member of the House Armed Services Committee, said he supports the death sentence but called live streaming executions, quote, what jihadists do. Utah Republican Senator John Curtis urged Hegseth to reconsider, warning that a civilization erodes when it treats executions as entertainment. North Carolina Republican Senator Tom Tillis called the plan beyond disgusting. And Joe Kent, a former top counterterrorism official who resigned this year over the Iran war, said it hands terrorists propaganda for recruiting. Meanwhile, Democratic Congressman Adam Smith, the top Democrat on the House Armed Services Committee, said it makes a mockery of the legal system. And Democratic Senator Patty Murray called for the plan to be rescinded. Retired Lieutenant General Sean McFarland, a former Fort Hood commander who approved the death sentence, said live streaming adopts the practice of Al-Qaeda and ISIS. The criticism has now reached the White House as Vice President J.D. Vance weighed in on the plan. Ed Donahue reports.
14: Vice President J.D. Vance expressed doubts about the Pentagon's plan to live stream the Fort Hood shooter's execution. Nadil Hassan was convicted of killing 13 people at Fort Hood in Texas in 2009.
15: First of all, I've seen these announcements. I don't know that that's actually going to happen. Let's sort of see what I think is going to happen in December when he's executed.
14: Speaking in Kentucky, the vice president said this was the worst terror attack on U.S. soil outside of 9/11.
15: Whatever the controversy is about the method of the execution, I hope that people don't forget that this is a guy who brutally murdered a lot of innocent people. Now, that said, I mean, look, if it's all through live stream, I'm not going to be watching it.
14: This was all approved by President Trump.
16: Death penalty through firing squad. And he deserves it. Killed and wounded many, many people. A maniac.
14: Vice President Vance is a convert to the Catholic Church, which has long opposed capital punishment. Ed Donahue, Washington.
0: U.S. District Judge William Orrick announced his decision last week to end 23 years of federal court oversight of the Oakland Police Department, dismissing the action with prejudice. The case, Delphine Allen et al. Versus the City of Oakland, led to a court-ordered agreement requiring sweeping police reforms following the Oakland Riders scandal, in which officers were accused of falsifying reports, planting evidence, beating suspects, and violating civil rights. Orrick praised Oakland Mayor Barbara Lee's commitment to constitutional policing and said responsibility for oversight belongs with Oakland residents and their city leaders now, saying, quote, it's important for the court to get out of the way and let the people of Oakland and their leaders build the future. Not everyone in the community is welcoming the decision. Kat Brooks, executive director of the Anti-Police Terror Project, said the group will maintain its vigilance of the OPD, saying, quote, the federal judge may have closed the case, but the community is not closing ours. For more than 2 decades, OPD needed a federal judge and monitor looking over its shoulder because history showed us what happens when police are left to police themselves. Now, at the exact moment federal oversight disappears, Oakland cannot weaken the civilian oversight structures our communities fought to create. We need more independent oversight, more transparency, and more accountability, not less. We refuse to go backwards. But John Burris, an attorney for the plaintiffs who filed the lawsuit in 2000, said that although the department did not fully comply with every required task, he supports the judge's decision. I spoke with Burris, who lamented that it took the department 23 years to reach this point, but said he hopes the negotiated settlement agreement requiring police reforms can put him out of business.
17: I'm the original lawyer on this case. I brought in Jim Shannon with me. But we started this case in 2000. We represented 119 victims of police brutality by the rioters. We engaged in planting of drugs, beating people up, perjured testimony, and just a wild assortment of constitutional violations. We took those cases and we settled that portion of the case with $10.4 million of the 119 people we represented. And then what we did was reach an agreement with them to reform the department. And they gave them, we agreed to 51 tasks that they had to accomplish over the next, and have them all done within a certain period of time. And those tasks included stop data stuff to determine racial profiling, looking at the prior histories of officers to see what kind of backgrounds they had, investigations, internal affairs investigations, see how they were coming along, how they treated people, handcuffing them, talking to them. Consistency of discipline was a huge area. So there are a number of areas, 51 tasks. And what the design was that to bring the change the culture of the department, if possible. Unfortunately, it was scheduled to last 5 years. Then it went to 10 years, and the department refused to do the things they had agreed to do, but continued on. We had an independent monitor who was to evaluate whether they were in compliance. We had a federal judge who was overseeing all of this. And then I and Jim Chan also continued in the case, meeting with the department, advising them as to what they were doing and not doing, all with the purpose of getting them in compliance to do what they had agreed to do. And they never did. And it took all these years for that to occur. And so finally, this past week, the judge said that they were in compliance, even though they're not totally and 100% in compliance. They were pretty close to it. And the judge decided that to terminate the agreement and allow them to be free of court jurisdiction and the independent monitor. We agreed with that decision. As I said, I've been involved in it for all this period of time on a consistent basis. And I thought that even though it was not perfectly done, that it was far enough done that we can rest assured that the culture had changed. And we had some sense that this could sustain itself, mainly because there's a new police chief involved. Command staff has changed considerably. All the command staff people grew up on the NSA. So basically those officers who are there now have all been trained under this negotiated settlement agreement. And we had some confidence that because of that, it could sustain. I'm cautiously optimistic about it. I don't have full confidence that they will sustain themselves, but I'm hopeful that they will. But it was time to come off of the being under the control of an independent of the monitor and the court supervision and ourselves. The time just had to end. It was the longest monitoring case in the United States that has gone on for over 23 years at this present state. And 26 years I've been involved in the case. So it was a long period of time, and it really had to end.
18: After 23 years, how do you feel stepping away from all this?
17: Well, cautiously optimistic. I'm delighted, one, that I'm stepping away, but I told the court that I felt like Sisyphus in this case, that I was pushing this rock up this hill, and every time I get close to finishing it, the rock will roll back down the hill. And that meant that there are several times in the course of this we were close to ending it, but every time we got close, a scandal would occur by the department, and they were handling it in such a way to suggest that they were not willing to change their culture and that the problems that existed were manifesting themselves still. So ultimately, we decided that even though it wasn't totally 100%, that was far enough along that they could. I obviously have reservations because it's a question of sustainability and how is the department going to be next year, year after that, et cetera, and whether or not what we put in place will sustain itself or is it will be all for naught in the sense that the officers revert back to how they used to be. I'm hopeful that will not happen. These are new officers, new training. These are not the same officers. Those who resisted so much at the outset, they're all gone, rightfully so, and good. And so we do have a chance for that to occur, but officers being officers, you never know when they're going to revert back to their base instincts of unconstitutional violations and all. But I'm hopeful that doesn't happen.
0: That was John Burris, plaintiff counsel in the Oakland Rioters case that resulted in a 23-year-long period of federal oversight of the Oakland Police Department, which ended last week. We'd additionally like to disclose that Kat Brooks, who featured earlier in this story, is a KPFA programmer. Her affiliation did not influence this coverage. Now, once again, I have to break in for the second to last time ever today. We are in the final half hour of this fund drive ever today. And we want to end it with a bang. And to that end, six listeners have joined us. Evelyn in El Cerrito, Kia in Menlo Park, Doug in Oakland, Denny in Pacifica, and Farhad in Palo Alto, as well as Sandra, all the way from Bremerton, Washington. And together they have clubbed together and put forward a $3,000 match. That is the biggest match that I have ever been staring down the barrel of at my entire time ever flying this desk. So that's terrifying. And as of this moment, we are actually, oh, wow, two-thirds of the way there. We have about $2,000. Thank you, Michael, Charlie, Sandra, Lou, Ramon, Barnaby, Lisa, Mary, Ann, Mark, and a number of anonymous people from all over the state and the country. I want to thank you guys so much. You've already gotten me two-thirds of the way towards that $3,000 match. That is amazing. Thank you so much. Now, like I said, we want to keep this rolling, and we want to make that match. We want to end this fund drive on a high note, on a bang. To that end, I have another guest for you, calling in all my favors. I have here with me Mitch Jeserich, former host of KPFA's Letter in Politics. Mitch, how are you doing?
19: I'm good, Scott. I'm a little concerned you're going to regret bringing me on after that kind of trying to bring this out in a bang, man. I don't know. I hope I don't bring a dud.
0: Never, Mitch, never. So you were at KPFA for many years. What does this station mean to you, and why do you think people should be donating right now to support us?
19: Well, this station means a lot to me. To begin with, it means community. It means my community. I've known about KPFA for most of my life, and I remember when I was young, still living at my parents' house, there was this magical radio station that didn't resemble necessarily what was going on in my own neighborhood. I grew up in a backwater town off the Delta, and it wasn't like Oakland or Berkeley or San Francisco. It was much more like the rest of the country, and it was harder to find a lot of sort of like-minded people. And KPFA was this community that it was this radio signal that connected me to a larger community that wasn't available just out my door, and it was magical, and it would open up a whole new world to me, and that's what KPFA is to me. But I would also say that this program and department, the KPFA news department and the KPFA evening news, is to me always been kind of the backbone of this radio station, a radio station that does so many different things, whether it be music or art or poetry or literature or talk or news, right? It's this evening program each night where I know I can go and find out what has happened in the day, find out the facts. A program that I know is dedicated to trying to get it right, doesn't always get it right because none of us ever do, but even when you don't, you correct it, right? Because it's the news. And it's just sort of a backbone of making sure that we are still informed citizens in the community and in the world that we live in. And it's really precious, Scott, especially in this day and age when you think about the Bay Area has lost all of its news-based radio stations. You know, there's no more KCBS anymore bringing you 24-hour news. There used to be a time KGO did that too, and others did that as well. They're all gone. And just think of the importance of having a radio station, having an evening news program that catches you up, and not just catches you up, but informs you about what's happening in the world. And Scott, I really mean this, and I think this has always been the importance of the KPFA evening news, especially for me. And that is think about how we consume our news these days, how we get news these days. A lot of us get it on our phones or on our computers, right? I have a subscription to the New York Times, and I have an app on my phone that I access it through. But, Scott, I never get more than three or four stories that are just sort of on the front page, and that's about it. A lot of us get our news through social media, in which somebody else shares. And what ends up happening is we end up forming a very myopic understanding of what's happening in the news, because what we don't do anymore is go through a newspaper. You may not read every single article in that newspaper, but you'll at least look at the headline, maybe read the slug right below it, and you get a broader sense of what has happened in the world so that you could be, you know, an informed citizen. We don't do that anymore. But one place, I think, that still gives you that experience, I've always felt listening to the evening news was like browsing through the front section of a newspaper where you get a broad sense of what has happened. And that is so important, it just in civic engagement and what it means to be involved civically in your community and in the world. And it's so vital, and there's so few places you can get it anymore. But the KPFA Evening News is the one place. And again, the other news stations, they're gone. This will only be here, the KPFA Evening News, and continue to do this service through listener support, man. 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
0: And what have you been up to, Mitch, since leaving these hallowed halls?
19: Well, I'll tell you, Scott, I am just like wandering around still trying to figure it out. I did fill in for you not that long ago.
0: You did.
19: Scott.
0: You did.
19: And I want you to know I never want to do it again. It was so hard. It was so much work, man. From the moment I got there, just the stress of having to stay on top of the news, just the stress of having to try to work with other reporters and interns, having to edit other stories, having to find sound clips to add, having to monitor everything that was going on, having to make sure that everything that we were saying was as accurate or as accurate as we could possibly make sure in that moment, man, and having to make sure it was all presentable and ready to go at, what, 6 p.m., right?
0: Yeah.
19: To make sure that it was all ready to go. Man, that was stressful, and it was a lot of work. And I know that you, Scott Baba, and Lauren Schmidt, and Christina Onnestad, and Christopher Martinez, and Max Pringle are experiencing this kind of workload on a daily basis, man. And it is a grind. And you do it because it is a labor of love, brother. You do it because you believe in it. But I know it takes a toll, because it took a toll on me too. And I just hope, and this is, we don't talk about this part of the job, right? This isn't what people hear on air, but I do want to talk about it because it is a commitment. And it's something that you do because you're dedicated. The others do it because they're dedicated. There is a financial component to this that has to be able to pay the bills, that has to be able to meet the financial obligations of this radio station, of the news department. And so I'm hoping folks will honor the effort, the yeoman's work that you all do at the news department with a contribution today by making a call at 1-800-439-5732, 1-800-439-5732, or online at kpfa.org. And let me just say, I know we're really far behind in our goals, Scott. And I want to tell you, it's not the first time, man. I've been there, and sometimes I even felt responsible for other shortcomings in years past. But here's what I do know. There's coming up short that's catastrophic, right? And we're looking at that right now. I know that just by looking at the numbers. And so I really want to stress this. But it's not over. And there are coming up short in which you can manage it, in which the people at the station are going to do a little bit more with a little bit less, because, damn it, that's the real world. That's what we function in. That's how it rolls. We could do that. We know how to make things. We know how to keep this radio station afloat during difficult times, which this moment is, right? But

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1: All right, Mitch. Well, thank you so much for that, and thanks for filling in for me.
0: All right, brother. Never again. It was hard work.
1: All right, thanks. All right, 1-800-439-5732 or kpfa.org. An estimated 500 protesters rallied today outside FedEx's Air Freight Center in East Oakland, demanding the company stop shipping military cargo to Israel. The Oakland People's Arms Embargo, a coalition of Palestinian rights groups, faith organizations, labor unions, and peace activists, organized the protest. The coalition says FedEx moves F-35 fighter jet parts from Oakland and other U.S. airports to Israeli military bases, where they help maintain the fleet. Last year, the Palestinian Youth Movement, a coalition member, reported identifying at least 280 military cargo shipments leaving Oakland for Israel between January and August of 2025. Sonia Carabel is with Unite Here Local 2. She read part of a joint statement of the Oakland Arms Embargo Campaign.
2: The transportation of this cargo raises serious questions about FedEx's role in a military supply chain connected to Israel's ongoing genocide in Gaza. U.S.-supplied F-35 aircraft have been used in Israel's military operations, including attacks in Gaza, Lebanon, and Iran. In Gaza, Israeli F-35 fighter jets have been used in attacks that have repeatedly caused mass civilian casualties, including a strike on Jabalia refugee camp in 2023 that killed more than 100 people.
1: Darius with SEIU, USWW Airport Workers United at Oakland Airport, said the groups have called on FedEx to stop using the Oakland Airport for military deliveries.
3: We demand that FedEx take the following immediate actions. One, stop shipping military cargo to Israel through Oakland. Immediately halt the transportation through Oak of military weapons, weapons components, military equipment, and other military cargo destined for the Israeli military, including shipments handled through FedEx facilities, aircraft, contractors, or logistics partners.
1: Coalition representatives said the groups will keep demanding accountability until the shipments stop. FedEx did not immediately respond to a request for comment. Activists have also pressed the Port of Oakland, which runs the airport, to halt the shipments. Port officials have said they lack authority to regulate cargo carried by tenant carriers. Oakland Mayor Barbara Lee has voiced support for the campaign. Organizers say a petition has gathered 26,000 signatures. Protesters placed dozens of memorial signs along the fence naming Palestinians, many of them children, who have been killed in Gaza. Gaza health officials say Israel's war has killed more than 74,000 Palestinians since the Hamas-led attack of October 7th. A thank you to KPFA's Frank Sterling for the audio for this story. You can hear more voices from today's Oakland arms embargo protest on tonight's Full Circle, which airs in 10 minutes right after the news at 7 p.m. here on KPFA. 31 tenants displaced by an August fire at an Oakland affordable housing building are about to lose their temporary hotel shelter, according to a tenant group organizing against their landlord, Abode Services. The tenants say an electrical fire on August 13th at 2600 International Boulevard in Fruitvale killed two dogs, and that the fire alarms failed to ring that night. They say Abode placed them in hotels in remote locations after the fire, including Bayfair Island in Alameda, where many have no cars and little access to food, medical care, or transportation. They also say the building was later broken into and stripped of copper, and that belongings left there, including the ashes of loved ones, were stolen or stored haphazardly. Many of the tenants were formerly unhoused people and rely on supportive services. In the middle of last month, the tenants formed a group called 2600 Tenants United with help from Tenant and Neighborhood Councils, or TANC, a member-based tenant union.

0: The group sent Abode a letter with a list of demands, including secure access to their property, reimbursement of August rent, and continued housing until they can return to 2600 International Boulevard. A dozen of them protested Tuesday outside of Abode's Fremont office and say the company's chief operating officer would not address them as a group.
1: Where do we go? Where do we go? Where do we go? Abode! We want to know! Where do we go? Where do we go? Where do we go? Where do we go? Where do we go?
0: Abode disputes much of the tenant's account. In a written response yesterday, Abode CEO Vivian Wan confirmed that company-funded hotel and storage support ends this Sunday, but said the company has spent weeks helping residents move on. Abode said every household has received at least $10,000 in relocation aid, which is the amount required under Oakland's fire displacement ordinance, and that many received more than that. Abode said that money is meant to let residents pay for hotels, storage, and transportation themselves, and that residents can stay on at their current hotels if rooms are available and they pay their own way. But E. Connor with the tenant union Tank said that the resources Abode has offered is the bare minimum.
2: You know, Abode claims to prevent homelessness, to solve homelessness. And in this instance, in this situation, at every turn, they've only doomed their tenants to homelessness. They've caused homelessness. And so I think, you know, what these tenants are asking for is reasonable. And for, you know, them to, for Abode to just completely refuse to meet any of these demands or take these tenants seriously, it just shows like what their real values are.
0: Abode says it returned security deposits, refunded, prorated August rent, and met with affected households. It says it moved residents to hotels with kitchens or refrigerators, which is why daily meals ended. The two sides differ most on where residents go next. Abode says residents who had housing vouchers can use Oakland Housing Authority vouchers to find new units. For residents who paid rent without a subsidy, it points to two affordable properties in Oakland and Hayward, where rent would match what they paid before, provided they have income to pay it. But tenants say that amounts to two names with no guarantee of a unit. Immigrants and allies gathered outside Sonoma County's Board of Supervisors building to announce a three-day, 43-mile walk from Petaluma to Cloverdale. The walk begins Saturday, tomorrow, October 10th, with rallies along the route. It launches the Sonoma County Sanctuary Coalition's campaign for assistance programs for undocumented residents. Organizers also want General Dynamics out of Sonoma County and local agencies to stop using flock surveillance cameras. General Dynamics operates a weapons components plant in Healdsburg. Activists oppose the company's role in supplying weapons to Israel and providing immigration surveillance technology. Flock's automated license plate reader record plates and vehicle features, creating a searchable database that police can use to trace people's movements. Civil liberties groups argue that this surveillance violates constitutional protections against unreasonable searches. Details for this weekend's walk are available on the Sonoma County Sanctuary Coalition's social media pages. I'm Scott Baba. You're listening to the Pacifica Evening News. We have 4 minutes left in this hour, 3 minutes left for me to talk, around 10 minutes for you to donate. I'm actually not sure how that works, but I think you can still call in for about 5 to 10 minutes after this is over. In the meantime, we are so close to making that $3,000 match. I can taste it. It tastes like victory. Okay. Thank you to a number of anonymous donors, like a dozen of them, as well as Ellen, Judy, Michael, Charlie, Sandra, Lou, we've already said these names, but thank you all and everyone else. I can go through all the names again, but I don't have time for that. Please, please, please, please, 1-800-439-5732 or kpfa.org. This fund drive ends in just a couple minutes. I went a little bit long with that last story, or the last couple stories. I probably should have been pitching for longer than I am doing right now. That's why I sound a little panicked right now. But look, we can make this match. We can make this $3,000. You and me together. I'm talking to you. I'm looking you right in the eyes. Unless you're like a radio in an empty room, in which case, you know. Anyways, I'm just saying, we're so close to this match. We're going to make it. We're going to make it. And it'll be your victory, too. KPFA is so important. We have so many things. We have so many programs. We have so many to keep you informed, to keep you in the world. And we want to help keep you in the world, knowledgeable, present, a citizen, someone who is involved, someone who is, you know, as Mr. Rogers says, being a helper. I think that's what he said. That's, you know, I think that's a quote. And to do that, we need just a little bit from you. Just a little bit to help us, you know, help you to be the best person, have all the information at your fingertips, to know the things you need to know, and to talk about things, to discuss things, to debate things, and also bluegrass music on Sundays. That's great. You should listen to it. America's Back 40 with Chris Welch. Wait, is that Chris Welch? Anyway, it's not relevant. Look, I have one more minute to try and sell you on this dream of mine. And my dream is $3,000 for this match. We're going to make it. I am telling you. 1-800-439-5732. Is that the number? I'm getting goofy here. 1-800-439-5732 or kpfa.org. If you have one of those phones that have the little letters under the numbers, which I don't think they exist anymore, but if you do, it's 1-800-HEY-KPFA or kpfa.org online, where you can look at all the donations in a delightful menu style with all the gifts. I don't know what those gifts are. There's some books. There's a hoodie. There's a hat. I really like the hat. We got a new hat. It's like white with a swell looking logo. Get the hat. 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Please, we can make it. Good evening.
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0: All right, Miyuyam Cho Onam and Mokiyam to Full Circle, your cultural affairs radio magazine produced by members and graduates of the First Voice Apprenticeship Program, broadcasting from right here at KPFA in Huchin, occupied Ohlone territory, also known to settlers as Berkeley, California. And this week on Full Circle, we hit the streets to bring you some important information. On tonight's show, we'll hear some sounds and voices from the Oakland People's Arms Embargo community picket outside the FedEx hub in Oakland. The group says FedEx continues to ship weapons components to Israel, even though they've been alerted by activists about the war crimes Israel is committing. Then in the second half of the show, we'll hear from Billy X. Jennings, Black Panther Party member and memorabilia collector. The organization is honoring 60 years of work and legacy here in Oakland next week. We'll learn about Billy's journey into becoming a Black Panther Party member and what to expect at next week's events here in Oakland. That's tonight on Full Circle. I'm your host tonight, Free Will and Franklin. I'm coming to you from downtown Antioch. This is occupied Bay Miwok territory. Keep it locked right here to KPFA. Oh, Miyuyam, Noshin Lobik, my heart is good. Thank you for joining us tonight on Full Circle. And wow, what another huge wrap-up by the news team. A big shout-out to all of you on the news team that's making the news department work. Thank you very much. And, of course, a shout-out to all the folks donating to the News Hour and everyone that has donated to this fund drive. It is now officially wrapped up. But don't forget, you can continue to donate, and many of our thank you gifts will remain available for the next 7 to 14 days. And don't forget, you can donate during this show, Full Circle, to show your support for the work that we're doing here on this show. And just a reminder, as you listen tonight, you can still donate at kpfa.org just by clicking on that donate tab. But I'm excited to get into the first segment of the night because earlier this morning, I went out to the FedEx building in Oakland with hundreds of other people that were there to say to FedEx, stop shipping military components to Israel. And the Oakland People's Arms Embargo says that for over 2 years now, the people of Gaza have faced a brutal genocide at the hands of Israel, and that our Oakland airport has been used to fuel this genocide by shipping military cargo to Israel multiple times each week to enable this violence. Since January 2025, over 280 shipments have departed Oakland carrying bomb droppers, targeting systems, and key components for Israel's military assaults. And they say the shipments continue week after week and are ongoing. So let me take you to some of the sounds from the Oakland People's Arms Embargo community picket and protest outside the FedEx building in Oakland earlier this morning. And just a reminder, I did get some video, but it's going to take me a couple days to get it up on the YouTube channel. But be sure to keep your eyes on the First Voice Media official YouTube channel and First Voice Media on Facebook to see the videos that go with what you're about to hear. All right, we'll be right back here on Full Circle.
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1: FedEx, FedEx, you can't hide!
2: We charge you with genocide!
1: We charge you with genocide!
2: FedEx, FedEx, you can't hide!
1: FedEx, FedEx, you can't hide!
2: We charge you with genocide!
1: We charge you with genocide!
2: We charge you with genocide!
1: We charge you with genocide!
2: We charge you with genocide!
1: We charge you with genocide!
2: 3 years. 3 years of genocide. Streamed to our phones. Funded by our taxes. And yes, shipped through our town and through our airport. They want us to believe that this is something happening far away. For us to feel like Gaza is just a foreign issue. Or that it is something to be handled by the suits of Washington. The very same suits that are the butchers pocketing from and approving of these shipments.
1: Shame.
2: But we know in reality that the genocide in Gaza, it has a supply chain. That the veins that sustain military cargo flows, they run through our ports. They run through our airports. That the supply chain of death, it has an address. It has names of people responsible. And for us, that address is right here.
1: Shame!
2: FedEx! You are complicit in genocide!
1: Shame!
2: For nearly 3 years, the Zionist entity, fully armed, fully funded, backed by the United States, has waged a genocide against the Palestinian people with FedEx helping deliver those weapons. Shame!
1: Shame!
2: FedEx! You are involved in the martyrdom, in the massacre of over 73,000 Palestinians, more than 174,000 wounded, over 11,000 still missing under the rubble, many others kidnapped, disappeared into the occupation cells. And the total death count beyond the bombing, according to the Lancet, is likely over 180,000. Do you know what that means? It means about 10% of the Gaza population killed in these past 3 years.
1: Shame!
2: And so when companies or supply chains like FedEx try and pretend like they are moral agents, do we let them get away with it?
1: No.
2: Do we let them stay invisible?
1: No!
2: Or do we confront them? Do we make sure that companies like FedEx and actors like our politicians are held accountable?
1: Yes.
2: Will we hold them accountable?
1: Yes.
2: Will we make sure that FedEx is a brand name known to be soaked in blood for genocide?
1: Yeah!
2: So say it loud and say it clear. FedEx, FedEx, you can't hide!
1: FedEx, FedEx, you can't hide!
2: We charge you with genocide!
1: We charge you with genocide!
2: FedEx, FedEx, you can't hide!
1: FedEx, FedEx, you can't hide!
2: We charge you with genocide!
1: We charge you with genocide!
2: We charge you with genocide!
1: We charge you with genocide!
2: We charge you with genocide!
1: We charge you with genocide! No, no, no, no, no, no.
2: So we have a great list of speakers for you today. Our first speaker, Keith Brown, is an executive secretary treasurer of the Alameda Labor Council, which represents over 135,000 workers from more than 135 unions across Alameda County. So please welcome on Keith Brown.
3: Sisters, brothers, siblings, the Alameda Labor Council and the power of the Alameda County labor movement stands in solidarity with the people, the power of the people and the community as we stand here today at the FedEx Shipping Center to mark 3 years of accelerated Israeli-U.S. genocide, which we know is made possible by companies like FedEx. And I just want to share some information about this corporation, FedEx. So we know that FedEx is complicit in genocide. Also, FedEx is a supporter of gerrymandering in this country, funding efforts in the South to gerrymander states and attack democracy. Also, FedEx is anti-worker and anti-union. For decades, This corporation has taken the low road whenever workers have tried to organize, stand up, and demand a voice on their job. FedEx steps in with fear, intimidation, and retaliation. So this is an anti-union corporation. This is an anti-human rights corporation. This is an anti-democracy corporation. So because FedEx, they're the link that ensures that military cargo gets from the Oakland airport to Israel. In fact, they are the supply chain on how Israel gets F-35s and are able to drop bombs on Gaza, just destroying lives. And we say that must stop. We demand that FedEx is held accountable for profiting off of genocide and exploiting Oakland when they should be investing in Oakland. So FedEx, we say no jets for genocide. No jets for genocide. No jets for genocide.
1: No jets for genocide.
3: No jets for genocide.
1: No jets for genocide.
3: Thank you.
1: FedEx, FedEx, you can't hide. We charge you with genocide.
4: We charge you with genocide.
1: FedEx, FedEx, you can't hide.
4: FedEx, FedEx, you can't hide.
1: We charge you with genocide.
4: We charge you with genocide.
1: We charge you with genocide.
4: We charge you with genocide.
1: FedEx, genocide is complicit in this genocide by shipping the only F-35 fighter jet part capable of carrying out the genocide in Palestine right now. Shame! And without this supply chain that relies on the Oakland airport and the workers of Oakland, we would not have this continued 3-year genocide happening now. Shame! This supply chain continues to rain bombs down on Palestine, on Iran, on Lebanon, Syria, Yemen, the world, and we must put an end to it. It is our moral duty to hold corporations like FedEx accountable for using civilian infrastructure to make all of us complicit in this genocide. And to continue holding our corporations accountable, I want to welcome Angel from the PYM, the Palestinian Youth Movement, who is also a current fellow with the U.S. Campaign for Palestinian Rights and an organizer with PYM. Angel.
5: Oakland, make some noise! My name is Angel, and I am an organizer with the Palestinian Youth Movement here in the Bay Area. We are a transnational grassroots organization of Palestinian and Arab youth in the diaspora fighting for the liberation of our people and our homeland. This past October 7th, 2026, marked 3 years of escalated genocide in Gaza. Shame! We have watched as Israel, backed by the United States, commits daily massacres against our people in Gaza using the continued tactics of bombardment, displacement, and starvation. Shame! over 3 years, the genocide is still happening! Shame! Israel still continues to block critical aid from entering Gaza. It continues to level hospitals, homes, and critical infrastructure. And it continues to drop bombs on refugees in tents on a daily basis! As a matter of fact, Israel is reported to have murdered an average of 70 Palestinians every day since this last ceasefire resolution. Shame! Zionism's threat to humanity has never been more clear. They have shown that not only do they have no morality, but no humanity. No number of Democrats in office, no number of international human rights organizations, no number of resolutions calling for ceasefire will end the suffering and the pain that we are all carrying until we demand a complete arms embargo now! The genocide in Gaza and Israel's violent expansion into Lebanon, Syria, Yemen, and Iran is only possible because of the support from the U.S. and companies like FedEx. Shame! FedEx, who ships the only Israeli F-35 fighter jet part capable of carrying these massive 2,000-pound bombs. Shame! FedEx, whose planes are loaded up multiple times a week with military cargo shipments that depart out of Oakland Airport. Our Oakland Airport! Shame! Yeah. FedEx wants us to feel powerless and isolated. They want us to believe that we have no say as they implicate Oakland into being part of this supply chain of genocide. But we cannot let FedEx, or any company for that matter, convince us that we do not have a say. We, the people of Oakland, say no more. Our civilian infrastructure will no longer be used to decimate our people back home. Our streets will no longer be used to transport containers filled with cameras and bomb droppers for the F-35. We will not stop until we've stopped every single nut and bolt from leaving Oakland! We are here because we refuse to be complicit. We refuse to be silent. We are here to demand an Oakland arms embargo, and we are here to demand a free Palestine! Free! Free Palestine! Free! Free! Free Palestine!
6: All right, Fuel on Franklin here. We're outside the FedEx building here in Oakland. Where all morning a big rally is going on. I don't know how many people, but I feel like 500 people at least have been out here. And we've had a host of speakers this morning. A group of folks tried to give a letter to FedEx, which was denied, although there was a call of solidarity from some of the workers inside. But I got two folks here. I'm going to let you introduce yourselves, and then we're going to talk a little bit about what FedEx is actually doing. So I'll start with you.
7: Sure. My name is Dina. I'm with the Palestinian Youth Movement and the Oakland People's Arms Embargo Campaign.
8: Hi, my name is Wael Al-Bahesi. I'm a Palestinian-American, family in Gaza. I am an organizer with Iraq and the Arms Embargo Campaign.
6: So I think I'd like to start really with, like, what is actually FedEx doing? I think we got a good clue of it here today from the rally. But talk about what FedEx is shipping and, you know, what it's used for.
7: Sure. So FedEx is, you know, they're loading up their planes from Oakland Airport with weapons components for the Israeli F-35 fleet. We know that they're shipping everything from, like, the nuts and bolts to sensors, cameras. Markedly, they are also shipping bomb droppers, which we know are being outfitted in Israeli F-35s. And those bomb droppers allow Israel to drop 2,000-pound bombs, which, if you remember the El Mawasi massacre in Gaza, that created a crater in the ground upon these tents. So, I mean, just imagine the devastation. There's no infrastructure in Gaza anymore. Just imagine, like, the devastation, the damage that one 2,000-pound bomb will cause. And, you know, we know that in the U.S. here, we're attempting to ship 40,000 2,000-pound bombs. And FedEx is, you know, directly implicated. Without FedEx, without those bomb droppers being routed through OAK, the Israeli F-35 couldn't drop a bomb of that size. So, you know, that's why people have come out today. They understand the seriousness and the gravity of this and how our region is being implicated. And they're calling for an arms embargo.
6: And I guess an arms embargo would look like them not shipping any more components. But talk about what you would expect from FedEx if they would listen to us and not have not be shipping these components.
8: Well, we expect them to do the right thing and have kind of a moral component in the way they make decisions. But that goes for all the corporations. I mean, this in the end is a reminder that for this genocide to continue, there needs to be a whole supply chain of things. Like you said, they're like anything from nuts and bolts to bombs to parts. This has to be shipped. And FedEx and Oakland Airport and other corporations and companies and AI companies, they all had to take deliberate, conscious decisions to participate in this. I spoke earlier and I read the names of some of the martyrs. Three of the martyrs, my cousin Muhammad, his son Hamdan, and his granddaughter Noor, three of them were killed in one of these bombings when one of these 2,000-pound bombs were dropped. They were killed instantly, and a whole family that were residing in the house that they were standing right next to. The family shared photos with me, and it was like you said earlier, there was the whole huge hole in the ground. Like, there was a building there, but it was blown to smithereens. So, and it's also, like, we're here 3 years into genocide. It's a reminder that we have to call those who are complicit accountable, and we have to take them to task, and we have to demand that they stop. FedEx included.
7: FedEx should not be profiting off of genocide. They should not be making money off the backs of our people, period. And that's what we're here to say.
8: Absolutely.
6: Let me ask you just one last question before we wrap up, and I'll let you get back to the rally. In Ukraine and Russia, we've noticed this these attacks on their like shopping facilities, kind of like the Amazon over there where they were sending stuff. I feel like this kind of opens up FedEx and the Oakland Airport as a military target because they're shipping military weaponry, or not weapons actually, but the components that make it possible. Have you guys ever thought about what that means, or what do you all think about the possibility that, like in Russia and Ukraine, they're bombing these types of buildings?
7: Well, we know internationally, actually, that FedEx is being implicated in lawsuits for this very same supply chain, 30 of which those shipments are, you know, started out of OAK. We know that, you know, countries like Belgium, et cetera, like in the European Union, are taking action against this. And Oakland is directly, you know, tied to those lawsuits. So we know that internationally this is being taken seriously, that, you know, FedEx is being named in this legal action against, you know, the supply chain. And it's being taken seriously abroad. We need to take it seriously here.
6: And I know we've got a little bit of response from Barbara Lee, but what's the latest from the offices in Oakland of the mayor?
7: We need to hear more. We need to see them take this seriously. Not even an investigation has been done at, you know, the safety of our community, like sitting on the tarmac next to weapons components. That calls safety into question. We haven't even seen an investigation. And so we would like them to take it more seriously and take action against us, at least doing an investigation. We haven't seen anything like that so far. And we invite them to. We really, you know, we're here to make a splash. We want to make our voice heard. And we want them to take this as seriously as, you know, hundreds of thousands of Oaklanders, Bay Area folks do.
8: And none of them can say they don't know. They all know. We've spoken to them repeatedly, Barbara included, the airport board, and people who run FedEx. They all know, and we demand action.
6: All right. Well, tell us who you are one more time and where people could follow the Oakland People's Arms Embargo.
7: Sure. My name is Dino with the Palestinian Youth Movement and the Oakland People's Arms Embargo campaign. And you can follow the campaign and get plugged in at Oakland Arms Embargo on Instagram.
6: Thank you, sir.
8: My name is Wael Bahesi. I am with Iraq Action. And you can follow us also on Iraq Action Instagram and website.
6: All right. Well, thank you all very much. And I'm so sorry about their family that you mentioned. Congratulations on this big event today that I really think opened up the eyes of some of the folks in this building behind us. So thank you all for a good job today.
7: Thank you so much.
8: Appreciate you. Thanks.
0: All right. Free Will and Franklin jumping in just for a moment. You're listening to sounds from the Oakland People's Arms Embargo protest and community picket outside the FedEx building in Oakland earlier today. And by the way, you're listening to Full Circle right here on 94.1 FM, KPFA and KPFA.org. And so we're learning more about the role of FedEx and what they do in shipping weapons components to Israel, even though they have been notified by the community that what they are shipping is causing death and destruction on the ground in Palestine. And we're going to go back to those sounds in just a moment. But real quick, the fund drive has wrapped up. I just want to remind you all that if you didn't get a chance to donate, you could still donate right now. Show your support for the work I'm doing here on this show that we're doing on Full Circle. Today, I got up real early. I went out, went to Oakland. I grabbed this sound. I got back home, and here it is on the air tonight. This is part of the work I do for you, a volunteer for KPFA. If you're able to donate, head over to kpfa.org and help us make up a little bit that we were short. But now I want to go back to the sound from the action today, because during the rally and the community picket, a delegation of folks went to the front gate to try and deliver a letter to the folks inside the FedEx building. They were not allowed to, the folks inside were not allowed to come out and receive that letter. There was a shout of some support from inside FedEx that they stand with this movement, but they were not allowed to take the letter. But the delegation came up and spoke on the mic, so I wanted you to hear it from them. What happened during the encounter at the FedEx gate?
9: Hi, everybody. John Pearson, ER nurse at Highland Hospital, SEIU 10-1, executive board member.
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11: My name is Sydney Simpson. I'm with the California Nurses Association, National Nurses United, Executive Board of the San Francisco Labor Council.
12: 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I'm with SEIU USWW, Airport Workers United at Oakland Airport.
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15: I'm Benny. I'm a member of IFPTE Local 21 and Bay Area Labor for Palestine.
9: I'm going to let you know what happened when we went and tried to deliver this, the letter and all the demands to FedEx. We went to the gate, rang the bell. We were patient. The security guards let us know they weren't authorized to come out and receive the letter from us, but that it was okay to leave it under the gate. They also passed an important message to us that they know what we're here for and they stand with us. So now we're going to read the demands that we gave FedEx. Dear FedEx leadership, we are writing on behalf of the Oakland Arms Embargo Campaign, a broad-based coalition of more than 100 organizations across the Bay Area, over 20,000 residents, including 20 labor unions, the Alameda County Labor Council, faith-based organizations, community organizations, student and youth organizations, and social justice organizations. Together, we represent a broad cross-section of the Oakland community, united by a clear demand. Oakland must not be used as a transit point for weapons and military cargo destined for Israel.
11: We are calling on FedEx to immediately halt the transportation of military weapons, weapons components, and military cargo destined for the Israeli military through Oakland International Airport and other U.S. airports. Publicly available shipping data and investigations have identified military cargo moving through OAK via FedEx to Israel, including shipments destined for Nevtim Air Base, home to Israel's F-35 fleet. Reported shipments have included F-35 components, bomb release units, and surveillance systems.
5: The transportation of this cargo raises serious questions about FedEx's role in a military supply chain connected to Israel's ongoing genocide in Gaza. U.S.-supplied F-35 aircraft have been used in Israel's military operations, including attacks in Gaza, Lebanon, and Iran. In Gaza, Israeli F-35 fighter jets have been used in attacks that have repeatedly caused mass civilian casualties, including a strike on Jabalia refugee camp in 2023 that killed more than 100 people.
12: FedEx should not treat these shipments as ordinary commercial transactions when there is a substantial risk that its services are facilitating military operations contributing to Israel's genocide in Gaza and associated violations of international humanitarian and human rights law. We demand that FedEx take the following immediate actions. One, stop shipping military cargo to Israel through Oakland. Immediately halt the transportation through Oak of military weapons, weapons components, military equipment, and other military cargo destined for the Israeli military, including shipments handled through FedEx facilities, aircraft, contractors, or logistics partners.
13: Demand number two, end FedEx's role in the F-35 supply chain. Cease transporting F-35 components and other military equipment destined for Israeli military facilities, including Nevatim Air Base. Number three, disclose military cargo moving through Oakland. Provide public transparency regarding military-related cargo transported through OAK, including its type, origin, destination, end user, receiving facility, and applicable export control authorizations.
14: Number four, conduct a human rights review. Review all military-related contracts, customers, and shipments involving Israel in light of FedEx's human rights commitments and export control obligations, including whether its services may facilitate violations of international humanitarian law.
15: The Oakland community is watching closely. Oakland should not be a link in a supply chain for genocide. We urge FedEx to act immediately and provide a substantive response addressing each of these demands and the concrete steps it will take to end its transportation of military cargo to Israel. Sincerely, the Oakland Arms Embargo Campaign, Oakland, California.
0: All right, you're listening to Full Circle right here on 94.1 FM, KPFA and KPFA.org. We are part of the Pacifica Radio Network, also First Voice Media, and you're listening to sounds from the Oakland People's Arms Embargo Rally and Community Picket outside the FedEx building in Oakland earlier this morning. And I want to play another moving part of the rally, and that is the reading of the names of some of the martyrs. And I'm running out of time because I want to get into my next piece about the Black Panther 60th anniversary coming up next week. So I'm going to play as much as I can, and we'll cut it off when we have to. But this is folks reading the names of some of the martyrs that were killed in Palestine. And some of these martyrs were killed by these 2,000-pound bombs that have these devices that attach to them that are being shipped through the Oakland airport.
16: We'll have Wael from AROC Action come up. Thank you.
17: Good afternoon. My name is Wael Bhesi. I'm an organizer with AROC, Palestinian. I'm also a son of Gaza. Myself and a few others are going to read
18: the stories of a few of the Gaza martyrs. We do this, we remember that these are human beings that had stories, had loved ones, had futures and aspirations, were all taken away from them by a murderous machine called the State of Israel. But we also know that their memories for sure will outlast this fascist Zionist entity. Hassan al-Ramlawi. Hassan worked with International Medical Corps and was a new groom. As his neighborhood was bombed, Hassan tried to get to shelter in Al-Shifa Hospital. He was murdered alongside his wife on the way to shelter. Bara el-Yafawi. Bara el-Yafawi was a vibrant young man who enjoyed expressing himself through fashion and aspired to launch his own clothing store. He was killed alongside his father in January 2023. Osama Ragab. Osama, a new groom, was a brilliant and talented programmer and even developed apps on the Play Store to help with Arabic language. He was murdered by an airstrike in January 2024. Ahmed Hassan El-Kahlout. Working for the International Medical Corps, Hassan al-Ramlawi recently married the love of his life. He was killed by Israel on his search for water. Sama Naeem and Lara. Dr. Sama was a dedicated doctor. In her final days, Dr. Sama has made the decision to fast to save what scarce food there was for her daughter.
0: All right, you're listening as some of the names and stories of some of the martyrs of Gaza are being read. I'm going to have to leave it right there, but I want to remind you that look to the First Voice Media official YouTube channel next week, and I'll try to have this entire video up where you can see some of the pictures of the martyred people of Gaza, and you could see some of the beautiful artwork. So be sure to follow us on First Voice Media on Facebook, as well as First Voice Media Official on YouTube. But now I'm going to throw it over to this interview with Billy X. Jennings of the Black Panther Party. They are honoring 60 years next week, and he's going to tell us about that. And we're going to spend the rest of the hour now talking about the upcoming Black Panther Party 60-year anniversary that's going to be held right here in Oakland next week, the 15th through the 18th. And most of our KPFA listeners are familiar with the Black Panther Party, founded in 1968 by Huey P. Newton and Bobby Seale and a host of other folks out there. The party was largely formed in response to the widespread violence and harassment of the black citizens in Oakland by the police department. The party organized armed neighborhood patrols. They followed police and monitored arrests in the community. And they utilized California's open carry laws at the time to protect the black community in Oakland. And as the party continued to grow and into 1969, they launched their free breakfast program for school kids in West Oakland. And that initially started with just about a dozen kids, but ended up expanding into feeding thousands of children across dozens of cities in the United States. The breakfast program became a mandatory national party initiative. And of course, the Bay Area, as the founding city here in Oakland, hold a special place for the Black Panther Party, and their 60th anniversary is coming up next week. So coming up next, we're going to speak with Billy X. Jennings, and he moved from Alabama to Oakland just after high school, where he joined the Black Panther Party in 1968. He worked out of the East Oakland office and later transferred to the central headquarters. He was also assigned to the personal aide of both David Hillard and Huey P. Newton. In 1972, he was drafted to work in Bobby Seale's main campaign office in his run for mayor of Oakland. And he helped establish the Panthers Oakland Community School in 1973, which was actually the first charter school in Oakland. And Billy X. Jennings has become an archivist of the Black Panther Party history. He holds a large collection of photos, documents, and other archival material related to the Black Panther Party. And he's also one of the main organizers of the upcoming 60th anniversary. And he's here to tell us about what's happening in Oakland these next coming up next week. Well, welcome to Full Circle and First Voice Media, Billy X.
19: Thank you. Good day, everyone.
0: And Billy, I just wanted to start off by talking about some of your time with the Black Panther Party. And I guess, like a lot of folks, you were young. You were just out of high school when you got to Oakland and you joined the party. But I wanted to ask you if you could share, you know, what attracted you to the Black Panther Party? Why did you want to get involved?
19: Well, I think it was the combination of my social consciousness at the time, what was going on for that particular time, right? And so when the Black Panther Party went to Sacramento in 1967, and I saw them on TV, that really got me interested in the Black Party, what they stood for. So I did research. And eventually, after graduating from high school, I moved to Oakland, where I took a course at Lincoln College. They were offering Black history for the first time. So that social consciousness, the Black history, and the fact that three blocks from where our school, the Huey P. Newton trial was starting. And I could hear from Laney College campus, right, saying free Huey, free Huey. And so after my class, I walked through all the voices and went around, and it was like the first day of court for Huey, and it was Panthers on the courtroom steps. There were the court was surrounded by a multiracial people there. In support of Huey, which I had not seen before, right? Asians, Afro-Americans, Indians, white people. That interesting. I was reading a book at the same time, The Autobiography of Malcolm X, and I heard Bobby Seale give a speech at the court saying the same thing Malcolm was saying. So eventually throughout the summer, after a few rallies, someone told me they was opening the office in Oakland, and I went down and joined the Black Panther Party, became a Panther in training.
0: Wow, very interesting. Well, let me have you look back on your time when you think about some of the work that you did. Tell the listeners, like, what is some of the work that you did, you know, when you were working just as, like, just a regular foot soldier, I would guess, a young man just coming into the party. Reflect back on some of the work that you did, and then tell us about some of your proudest moments, some of the work that you did that you really look back on with pride.
19: Well, after your 6-week training to become a Panther, your job is to educate and organize people. So, as a Panther in training, you're given a geographical area to work. Mine was Brookfield Village out deep in East Oakland at Brainerd Park. I sold papers up and down East 14th, which is now International. In 1969, when I started the free breakfast program, I attended the first free breakfast program at St. Augustine Church. And the reason why is Bobby Seale wanted two representatives from each office to come and learn how to run these breakfast programs. So I was one of the first people to work on the breakfast program in East Oakland. And so after learning how to set up and operate a breakfast program, we started breakfast programs in East Oakland. One of the first breakfast programs we started was in a place called Jewelton. It's off of Fookville, in between maybe 23rd Avenue, between the railroad tracks and freeway. So it's like a real depressed area. So we started a breakfast program there. So we started the breakfast programs. Then the next year we started liberation schools. So I was in the high schools in Oakland by 1969, 1970 was not teaching Black history And I have black courses for young people to learn. And so what we did during the summertime and after schools, we had these classes where we taught, you know, about Frederick Douglass. We taught them about Emancipation Proclamation. We taught them, you know, history before their time, right? And so we started working. Also, we started working with the Black Student Union because we were for student power. We were for curricular change. To become a Panther, first thing you must learn is the party's 10-point program. And in that 10-point program, they give you ideas of what we're talking about. Point number five is we want decent education for our people. And so at that time, a lot of students was rejecting the education or the facts, so-called, that are in books about Afro-Americans or about blacks. So in San Francisco, in 1968, the students there, the Black Student Union, went on strike for ethnic studies, which the Black Panther Party was much a part of, that founding ethos, that founding thrust. And when the students won ethnic studies in San Francisco, people at the UC level had a strike in 1969 at UC Berkeley, and they won ethnic studies, which, because the way California goes, the rest of the nation goes. So when we started ethnic studies here at our higher educational levels across the country, ethnic studies was a new

0: When it came to open for political education classes or to learn organizing skills, I met them and know them. So I've kept a lifelong relationship with many Panthers here and on the world. Now, what I've been doing since 1995 is organizing with a group called It's About Time out of Sacramento, California. We came together to celebrate our 30-year reunion in 1996 at Jack London Square in Oakland, and we've been organizing ever since. And since that time, I realized that we really didn't have an archive, a Panther archive. We had a Huey P. Newton archive, you know, which didn't start too much after Huey got out of jail. So I started calling people, calling the photographers, and any Panthers I run across, I would always ask them, do they have memorabilia? So after doing this for 30 years, I amassed a very large collection, right? So we have a traveling exhibit that goes around. I've been to Italy, I've been to Portugal, I've been to Tanzania, I've been to London a couple of times, and I've been to Australia and New Zealand because those places have Black Panther units there. And so by having this exhibit, they invite me and we broaden our network of organizing. And one of the proudest points for me as a young Panther was in August 5th, 1970, when Huey P. Newton walked out of Alameda County Jail into the sunlight. You know, he won his appeal. He got out on the appeal, and that was the first time he, you know, had hit the ground. And another incident was in 1971. Bobby Seale got out of jail. Huey P. Newton and Bobby Seale met for the first time. Each of them was out of the jail at the time, and they met at Central Headquarters. Bobby had been in Haven, you know, with Erica Huggins. He beat that case. And so when he got out of jail, they unified at Central Headquarters, which was the first time they'd been together since 1967, you know, because Huey went to jail in October 67, and Bobby went to jail because of that Chicago 8 incident in Chicago. So some of the problems, but also is the legacy of the party, the programs, the ideas, you know, that I still see exist. I'm very proud of that. Even when I go to Oakland, some of the older people, I mean, they were young people when I was in Oakland, but now they're bus drivers and people like that, and they recognize me and they thank me the party for all we've done for the community. You know, that's very rewarding, you know.
1: Right on. Well, thanks for sharing that history. And for those of you just joining, that's the voice of Billy X. Jennings. And he is with the Black Panther Party, joined right out of high school back in the early days. Was that in 67 when you got out of high school or 68?
0: Yeah, 1968. Walked right after they killed Martin Luther King, after they killed John F. Kennedy and the Tet Offensive and the Voting Rights Act. I came to Oakland. That the first thing I did was join the party. But, you know, coming on October 18th, we're celebrating our 60th. From Thursday, the first event is going to be at the Oakland Main Library, and it's going to be a reception on the exhibit that's in the history room there. It's free to the people. It starts at 5 o'clock and goes to 7:30. It's a great opportunity for doing research or people that want to meet Panthers, because I'm going to have a panel there composed of Panthers from all over the country. There's going to be an exhibit downstairs, and we're going to show a short film and documentary. And it's going to be like a loose kind of thing, but people are welcome to come. Also, there's an exhibit at the Alameda County Law Library at 125 12th Street in Oakland, across the street from the Oakland Museum. We have an exhibit there that opens this week, and on the 16th, we're having a reception there. And so there's a lot of events going on. All day Friday, there's going to be workshops all day long. Then Saturday, there's going to be workshops all day long until 4 o'clock. Then there's going to be a break. We're going to have a gala at the Scottish Rite Temple.

0: And then the following next day, we have a big community day at Bobby Hutton Park at 18th and Adeline, which is going to feature Money B from the Digital Underground. He's going to be doing sign-in and guest hosting. Many people don't know that Money B is a Panther Cub. It's followed a Black Panther Party member. So it's like a coming of circles kind of thing, you know. So you're going to be entertainment. Sister Charlotte from Tanzania is going to be there. You're going to do libations and she's going to entertain. Bobby Project, Wolf Hawk, Jaguar Band is going to play. So we've got a lot of community activity. And it's free to the people. It's going to start at 12 o'clock, go to 5 o'clock. So if you're not doing anything that day, come on down and hear a few speeches and hear some good music.
1: Definitely. And for folks that are just hearing this, we're going to post the flyers that Billy X shared with us on our Facebook page, First Voice Media on Facebook. So be sure to go there for more information. Also, Billy X, tell us where folks can find more information about this upcoming event next week, Wednesday to Saturday.
0: Okay. Posting on our website is a schedule of all the workshops and activities. And that website is bpp60.org. We'll get you onto the website. It takes you through the history on there, as well as a schedule of all the activities from the 15th through the 18th.
1: And before we say goodbye, Billy X, let me ask you, I know there's a lot happening. There's things that will continue on past the 3 days. But what are you really looking forward to celebrating 60 years? What are you looking forward to the most over these next 3 days, the 15th through the 18th?
0: Well, meeting with my comrades, fellow Black Panther members. Some are coming from New Zealand, different countries I haven't seen in many, many years, or haven't seen since the 50th, when we had the 50th at the Oakland Museum. So it's mainly meeting my brothers and sisters that I haven't seen in a long time, hearing their stories about what they're doing in the cities, you know. Oakland is doing a lot. You know, Oakland is the only city that has a Black Panther Museum. Seattle's one, as well as Chicago. And Winston-Salem, North Carolina, is getting ready to move in that direction, too. So our legacy is not dead.
1: And as we say goodbye, let us know the kickoff day again. You said there's going to be a gathering on Thursday, 5 p.m. Remind folks where that's at.
0: Thursday, 5 p.m. at the Oakland Main Library. There's going to be a reception, and there's going to be an exhibit in the Oakland History Room, and the reception is going to be in the multi-purpose room. So from 5 o'clock to 7:30 Thursday, people are welcome to come in and view the exhibit, meet some ex-party members, and, you know, enjoy some of the documentaries.
1: All right. Well, Billy X, we thank you very much for joining us tonight on Full Circle, and we look forward to celebrating 60 years of the Black Panther Party through all the exhibits and through the activities that you all have lined up. And just a reminder, that takes place next week, October 15th through the 18th, with a big celebration in Bobby Hutton Park on Saturday. Billy, we really appreciate your time. Thank you not only for what you're doing now, but for your service in the early days coming out of high school and really, you know, getting on the ground and doing the work to get the Black Panther Party going. Thank you very much.
0: All right. Thank you very much. All right.

All right, that brings us to the end of tonight's show. Be sure to check us out on Facebook at First Voice Media and First Voice Media Official on YouTube. Big shout out to the First Voice Media crew. Miss M, she is our executive director. Joy Moore is our production consultant. And of course, me, Freewill and Franklin, I have been your host and producer tonight. I am also the technical director for this show, Full Circle. Thanks for listening, everybody. And remember, while you're out there, please protect your health and also your humanity. And stay tuned to KPFA. Up next is La Onda Bajita. Palov Tukpa Cho Onam. Good night, everyone.

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0: 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You are listening to La Onda Radio del Barrio Aslan. Tonight, Friday, we're gonna take back la noche, Simón, que yes. Open up your mentes, minds, to a truly unique experience in Radiolandia, where a new citizen with a new consciousness of a country where many worlds are posible, aquí con nosotros. Cruise with us as we take it from rock to revolution, to ritmo hasta la resistencia, con la voz del pueblo del sol, aquí nomás. 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We are La Onda Bajita's crew. We march, we protest, and we report. We are NPR Radio Comunitario, órale! And we're coming at you from the mothership here in Basurclas, Califaslan.
1: Aho, all my relations. Welcome to another segment across Indian land. This is Tony Gonzalez, your host tonight, October 9, 2026. And tonight, my relatives, we'll be speaking with a good friend of ours, yours and mine, and that is Bruce Gali, California Indian man, and he's been active in the American Indian movement, and he's been on many walks and marches and campaigns, but we'll get into that with him. But before we do, my relatives, I just want to remind you that tomorrow, the powwow at Berkeley will be the 34th annual powwow there. Berkeley for the West Coast is, and Christmas shopping early, buy Indian, Native American goods. And there's plenty of food and vendors. And well, if I get a flyer out while we're doing this program, I'll read you some of the activities that go on. But it'll be about 10 o'clock in the morning, and there at across from City Hall on Martin Luther King Drive. And just a little history on that, the Berkeley powwow at the People's Republic of Berkeley, that is, was first in 1992 and declared it Indigenous Peoples Day. And well, fast forward today in 2026, we have over 100 cities across the United States that have declared October 12, replacing Columbus Day with Indigenous Peoples Day. We have at least 10, 12, 15 states across the country that have also declared state holidays. In San Francisco proper, I believe in 2018, the city county of San Francisco declared it Indigenous Peoples Day. And of course, there in San Francisco on Monday, October 12th, proper Monday, the annual sunrise gathering will be happening once again, and tickets at Alcatraz Cruises. And the first boat will leave about 4:15 a.m. and the last boat leaves about 6. It'll be about 4 or 5 times coming back and forth, and there'll be several thousand people there. So I'd say get your tickets early and try to be there on time and be a part of the circle. And it's also to commemorate 534 years of Indian resistance across the Americas from 1492 to the present, my relatives. And of course, in Mexico and Central and South America, it's commonly been known as Dia de la Raza, or, you know, Day of the People. And that's basically the native peoples themselves, as you know, that la gente, el pueblo. So we're all marching in step on this weekend's occasion, but the Berkeley powwow, that is, it's really quite something for you to try to attend. It goes on till about 6 o'clock in the evening, and there'll be dancers, fancy dancers, there'll be a few speakers, a couple of contests, but it's a great occasion for you to join us. And also, my relatives, the occasion of walks and and runs across the country, across the continent, have occurred for centuries. It's symbolic. Many of these walks and runs are peoples of the Americas have been runners, a way of establishing a network of communication, of sharing and trading goods and staying in communication. And we still have walks across the country today, such notably as our generation and the generations behind myself, that is, and others here in the United States are perhaps familiar with the 1978 longest walk that happened leaving from Alcatraz Island in February 11, 1978, and all across walk to Washington, D.C., arriving there, I believe, sometime in June or July, and 30,000 people strong, my relatives. And that walk was a prayer walk led notably by American Indian Movement leader Dennis Banks, also Lyman Brightman, to name a few, Bill Wapipaw, and many others that are not with us today. But nevertheless, that walk was very effective. And what it called for was focusing in on particular, I believe it was the 11 legislative bills that were before the Congress, the U.S. Congress, 1978. And those bills that were designed by racist, conservative legislators to do away with Indian people, with Native Americans, and that Native Americans shouldn't be special people, you know, separate from the rest of the population. It was one of the final attempts to assimilate Indian people, genocide, extermination, wars, boarding schools, separating children from families, didn't work. And so these bills were in motion. And lo and behold, every one of those 11 bills were defeated. Not only that, what sprung out was the American Indian Freedom of Religion Act, my relatives. This is what walks and runs across the country. Our traditional ancestors in the past have brought to us that we continue to do and process, work through, and in this case, very effectively by defeating those bills in the Congress. The Indian Child Welfare Act of 1978 also sprung forward. And even today, the Indian Child Welfare Act continues to be attacked by conservative political people, legislators, and non-Indian families that want, you know, to continue with child trafficking by taking away the kids and placing them in non-Indian homes, a lot of time for adoption, like that, and not helping to keep them in the family, in the culture of Indian people themselves. It's constantly under attack since 1978. And just recently, the U.S. Supreme Court, just a week or two ago, shot down another attempt to break up the Indian Child Welfare Act, where non-Indian families continue to want Indian children. You know, when there's so many non-Indian children themselves that need adoption and don't have parents, you know, they should be, you know, thinking about that. But overall, you can say that it's child trafficking in another sense of the word. And we're holding strong with that passage of the 1978 Indian Child Welfare Act, my relatives. So that was a great walk. And of course, the American Indian Movement that embarked on that walk, 30,000 people in Washington, D.C., to greet, you know, the walkers, a joyous occasion. And 2028 is coming right up. So the 50-year anniversary of that grand occasion not to ever be forgotten in history, will and should be commemorated and respected, so the young ones that come after us will know how effective a walk or a run can be symbolically. Bring us up to date a little bit on walks and runs and spiritual prayer walks. We may be familiar with the peace and dignity journeys held here in this Western Hemisphere, which started with a global planning in Quito, Ecuador in 1990, where people came together, and to also organize and plan strategically for 1992, because 1992 would have marked, will have marked 500 years of Indian resistance to colonization in the Western Hemisphere. And of course, Spain was all, you know, standing tall, wanting to take credit for discovering the New World, or that Columbus was the man that did that, helping do that with the Nina and the Pinta and the Santa Maria, you know, all these glossy stories that we are brainwashed by design to believe that that was the founding of the Americas and of this culture building, creating its own history around those stories and myths and lies. And at Quito, Ecuador, everyone there, Indian peoples from Central South America and North America and the Caribbean, Oceania, everyone was there to plan to declare 1992 as Indigenous Peoples Day to remove Christopher Columbus, and succeeded because Spain indeed wanted to bring the replicas of those three ships, the Nina, Pinta, Santa Maria. They wanted to bring them to New York and the Atlantic coast, and somehow they wanted to manage to bring it through the Panama Canal and up the western coast, up to San Francisco, my relatives. And we all organized against that and succeeded in doing so. Very effective 1992. And of course, as I said, the Berkeley community, Berkeley Powwow, this Saturday, tomorrow, will mark 34 years of having this celebration. And many people that lived in and around Berkeley were among those that went down to Quito, Ecuador in 1990 to help plan and organize for that. So all things don't happen just like that. You know, they unravel through planning and strategic decision making across the board. So it was also with the peace and dignity journeys that I mentioned to you, planning in 1990, and they embarked in 1992 to begin from Arctic Village or Chicoloon Village, Alaska, all the way down to the middle of the Western Hemisphere. And simultaneously, Indigenous peoples from the southern part of South America, Argentina, from Tierra del Fuego, 1992, began on the same day walking north, and they met there in Central America on that occasion. And since then, every 4 years, the peace and dignity journeys have succeeded. And I believe this last journey was in November 2024. In South America, in Colombia. And so now, my relatives, the next peace and dignity run, or a peace and dignity prayer journey for 2028 will be underway, and planning will begin in 2027. So check the website on peace and dignity journeys for more information, and you can help be a part of history, be a part of that network of walks and runs across the Americas that indigenous peoples have been doing. Remarkable that this practice continues, and very effectively, as I mentioned to you, 1978, the defeat of 11 congressional bills. So it's a good way of organizing and having the youth involved and moving forward. And with that, my relatives, it's a long intro story I'm telling you of the history of walks and runs and spiritual journeys. But our friend here that I mentioned, Bruce Golly, who's here with me, is among those. Bruce, you might have been on the walk, the 78 walk. Were you on the walk? You participated in one way or another.
2: No, not really. On the 78 walks, a lot of other walks. After that, occupations up in Pitt River for tribal lands. Like that. And
1: You were also involved in Alcatraz. The occupation during that time, you and your family and friends. And then after the walk of 78 across the country, Dennis Banks came back to California and helped to start the historic now, the California 500 mile spiritual run. You want to talk to us about that run in particular, who helped coordinate that? I know many people that were here before are not with us anymore, but you might want to mention some people in particular that you knew
2: back in a day like that, out there in DQU, people wanted to start a run, and it was basically, brought up, through Dennis Banks like that, and asking people to start doing a run, a 500-mile run like that. And he was asking indigenous people to step up to the plate to do leadership. And at that time, nobody didn't really want to, but there was one person that's a legendary for 48 years now, and that's John Malloy. But also, there was also
1: he's carried the torch, huh?
2: Carried the torch now for 48 years, and also, Wounded Knee had a Norman DeCampo out of Vallejo, like that. He had a running team. My brother Cedro was on there. Dennis Banks was running. You also had Cedro Galley, one of my brothers, Paul O'Saber, he was also, on that 78, walk, like that, through the country, like that. And also a runner, Michael Jackson and, Jimmy Jackson out of Tuba City. They were both going to UC Berkeley at the time. And, they were also, first time, runners, coming out of, DQU, for the 500 mile spiritual run, with Uncle, Fred Short. Like that, and many, many more. So there's quite a history some people, I'd like to say, our ancient ones, and then also our ancestors, that people previously had gone to the spirit world like that. So in a way, we need to carry on this. It's not about me, myself, or I, or just one person. You're talking a whole legacy of runners like that. And also, women in particular. It wasn't, just men runners. There was also a lot of women that supported and ran, with the 500 mile run, like that. And if you really look at it like that, grape strikes was going on like that, and so on, and in order to support the solidarity of the Condor and Eagle and Condor, that first run was from DQU to La Paz, down there at Cesar Chavez's encampment, down there in Clean, Southern California. Yeah. So there's Bruce.
1: Excuse me. Yeah, a lot of the people you mentioned are not any longer with us.
2: Spirit world.
1: But luckily, John Malloy, who you say has been carrying the torch all these years, handed down from Dennis Banks with this responsibility and dedication and commitment that he's shown over the years in carrying on. You mentioned DQ. That's not DQ. That's not Dairy Queen, my relatives.
2: No.
1: That's another name for it. I'll say it just once. Degana Waga Coeto Quato, which are spiritual deities, especially sacred names for North America, Indian peoples, and Mexico in particular. So that DQ University was a 2-year, and is still alive today. DQ University. It's about 10 miles west of UC Davis, and they have a new chancellor. I've told my relatives here before on the air. I've interviewed the chancellor. Stanley Rodriguez now, who himself was a student at DQ University back in 1971, 72, Bruce. You may not have heard the story, but he's a Kumaye from Southern California, San Diego area. And when he heard about DQ, this is now after the occupation of Alcatraz was winding down after 19 months. From November of 1969 to, I believe it was June 1971. And it was about that time that agreements and transfer of land with the cooperation of the Department of Education and UC Davis involved in transferring that university, that military base, as it were, to a 2-year college and university. Well, Stanley was among the many hundreds of Indian people that heard of this DQ University starting. And he said he got a Greyhound bus and he went to Sacramento and then he told he got a taxi at Sacramento to take me to DQ University, 10 miles, just west of here. So a driver or something other got mixed up, thought he meant UC Davis.
2: Yeah.
1: So he took Stanley Rodriguez to UC Davis, and Stanley said, "Oh my gosh, this is beautiful. This is great." And then people there told him, "No, this is not DQ. Yeah. DQ is another 10 miles further west." So he took a taxi with the last $10 that he had. He went to DQ University as a student. Well, lo and behold, my relatives, long story short, Stanley Rodriguez, outstanding warrior. He did his time in the military and the Navy, came out, went to school, and got his PhD. Now he's a doctor, education, I believe, and he's the new chancellor. DQ University. So that's quite a story. And Bruce, I'm sorry I broke in, but DQ itself is a hub. Of activism, when the 1978 Longest Walk, as I mentioned earlier, started, it was planned right there at DQ University in November of 77, according to our good friend, mutual friend, Jimbo William Simmons, the planning was made at DQ. And the Longest Walk itself from Alcatraz went through DQ and on to Sacramento, across the mountains and like that. But tell us more about DQ and other happenings that have been happening there and why it's so important, this university.
2: The one woman that kind of lost, I lost concentration on was Jackie Blossom. She was one of the 500 mile runners like that, and what I'm saying, the condor and eagle, and eagle and condor, I'm not just talking about just two birds flying in the sky. I'm talking about our southern relatives, down in South America, and then the eagle is up here up north, towards the Alaskan like that, Canada, California, the southern, you know, condors like that from Mexico, you know, Panama, Brazil, Chile, you know, Venezuela, Ecuador, you know, Bolivia, you know, all the way down, you know, all the way down like that. So I'm not just talking about just two birds. These are our relatives like that.
1: That's what those symbols represent, you know, though.
2: Yeah. And I mentioned the condor and eagle, eagle and condor, is that I mentioned the condor, our southern relatives, you know, first out of respect, because I know if we were to go down to their lands like that, they would say the eagle and condor out of respect and not put us as second class citizens. So I'd like to just, emphasize that, knowing that, you know, now that people know that I'm not just talking about two birds flying in the sky.
1: Good one. Good. I like that. Yeah. And the concept itself, yeah, the eagle and condor, you know. And of course, there's some good friends, those that have passed on, Bruce, would have liked to have included not just the eagle and the condor, but they would have liked to have the quetzal from Guatemala, you know, the sacred bird, be a part of that. But nevertheless, the eagle and condor says it all of the unity between our peoples of the North, indigenous peoples. We're all Indians of the Americas, of the North and the South. And just getting back just real quick to DQ University, my relatives, and some of that history of 1970, 71, 72 to the present, but it was after Alcatraz, and that used to be a military base, 600 acres. Mm-hmm. And because of the need that was found for that Indian people wanted and needed, that campus, was provided. And there was a lot of strong people, again, not with us any longer, but I can remember some of them, Sarah Hutchinson, Jack Forbes, many of you know and recollect, David Risling.
2: The Risling
1: families from Northern California. Mm-hmm. And of course, I mentioned Lehman Brightman on the Longest Walk, but Lehman Brightman was also a professor, and he taught also at various universities, including instructor there at DQ University. It was accredited by Antioch Colleges, I believe, of the Midwestern states or out of Colorado for a long time, but it lost its accreditation, Bruce, as you well know, in 2005. Mm-hmm. But the board of directors is still operating.
2: Yes.
1: The land is still there. And now an effort by, as I mentioned, Dr. Stanley Rodriguez to revitalize and recapture the moment and continue having utility of that university, that campus, DQ. You know, so we'll be hearing and talking about that.
2: There's two people out there. You know, I'd like to acknowledge at this time, and that'd be a Rudy out there and a Lisa out of the Robinson Rancheria. You know, they've been in the trenches out there for you know, I believe three or four years out there like that
1: on the campus cleaning, there,
2: you know, on a campus, you know, as you know, as caretakers and directors out there and. And they seem to be moving along real good now where you know, you have indigenous people coming out there. Also, the Washika dancers like that, our southern relatives are gathering. So they're both coming in unity, solidarity, love, and all is good. All is good for all people out there. To open their eyes, you know, and come out and look and participate and volunteer any things that you can do.
1: Well, Bruce, the California 500 run was completed in June. It's usually every June.
2: Yes.
1: So we look forward to hearing good things for preparation for next year and the 500 mile run itself, usually begins where it started at one time at
2: DQU.
1: As you said, it went down to La Paz before.
2: Yes.
1: But now the run is mainly in Northern California through different towns.
2: Yes. Yes.
1: Okay. We hope to hear good things and from John Malloy himself, helping coordinate and always ready to pass on the baton.
2: There you go.
1: My relatives know that those of us that have been involved in the struggle, the movement, and the American Indian movement in particular, you know, we have a responsibility to pass on the knowledge that we've acquired through struggle and campaigns and walks and marches and occupations and, changing mascots, acknowledging land, Indian land, and now land back movement is underway. So tell us now I got to say too, Bruce, that you were involved with the UFW and the American Indian Movement, California Indian people, walking from Delano to Sacramento, as you did. When was that, in 2024?
2: Yes.
1: Quite a walk. You want to share a little experience along the route? What happened? How many pairs of shoes did you go through? It was 100-degree weather.
2: Yeah. We went through a lot of towns and that stuff. But we were welcome like that. A lot of our family members out of the Galley family members were United farm workers like that. And being a Filipino and an Indian, we say in the Pino. But also you have to look at Ron Buda, the Attorney General. He's also Filipino, and his mother, Teresa, was also working with Cesar Chavez, back in the day.
1: Cynthia.
2: And so you have to look at we all are United Farm Workers, and we look at it as love, unification, and solidarity for all of us like that, in a good way. And so now we do have another walk coming up. It's a 3-day walk coming out of Sonoma, Petaluma to Cloverdale, and it's talking about the sheriffs must stop the collaboration with ICE immediately.
1: Bruce, when does this begin, and when's it end? What's the date?
2: It'll start right on up. October the 10th. Saturday starting at 7 a.m. Every day, like that for the next 3 days. That'd be October the 10th, the 11th, and 12th. This is brought to you by United Farm Workers of Sonoma County Sanctuary Coalition. Like that, in the United Farm Workers of California. So the next one is the county must support a community effort to create a cash fund for undocumented immigrants who cannot meet basic needs. Number 3, General Dynamics corporations must leave Sonoma County. And this one right here, number 4, is the county must not utilize flock cameras. That's where you're going into
1: new technology.
2: New technology, or A1 like that. You can say, they're drones.
1: AI.
2: AI. You can say they're drones. You can say they're soft signals. They're saying that, if you're looking on the internet, they're not looking at facial expressions or how many people's on the car. Visual things like this, whether you believe that or not, that's your own concept, to look at that.
1: But no flocks.
2: Yeah, no flocks.
1: Uh-huh.
2: And each day the walk will be starting at 7 a.m. October the 10th. It starts at Petaluma. on 11th English Street, Petaluma, California. The zip code on that is 94952. It'll end at Andy Lopez Unity Park, and that'd be 3399 Moreland Land Road Avenue. Moreland Land Avenue, Santa Rosa.
1: What about Sunday the 11th?
2: October the 11th, it'll start at 7 o'clock a.m. at 100 Santa Rosa Avenue, Santa Rosa, California. The zip code on that is 94954-04, and it'll end at 8733 Lakewood Drive, Windsor, California.
1: Uh-huh.
2: The zip on that is 95492. And October the 12th, it'll start at 7 o'clock, again, a.m. sharp. It'll start at General Dynamics Ordnance at 190 Fost, F-O-S-S, Crick Road, or Crick Circus, C-I-R. What's that?
1: Oh, I have no idea there.
2: It says Crick.
1: Well?
2: Circus. Oh, Hillsburg, California, 95448. Familia, La Familia, Santa, 833 North Covidel Boulevard, Cloverdale. And the zip code on that is California 95425. And like I say, this is brought to you by the Sonoma County Sanctuary Coalition.
1: And that includes people that we're familiar with, KPFA listeners, particular, Bay Area, Northern California. We're familiar with Rene Salcedo, who's among the organizers, Francisco Herrera, our troubadour in residence, who with his guitar helps propel the movement forward with his songs and
2: also
1: lyrics,
2: Miguel.
1: Stories.
2: Also Miguel.
1: Oh, Miguel Gavilan Molina, one of KPFA's well-known DJs, MCs, and host for over 40 years, Miguel, on this radio program that we're on from 8 to 10 Friday nights for the last 40-some years.
2: Yeah, so we got to give acknowledgement to this brother, man, because he's legendary, too.
1: La Onda Bajita, right. And that march that we talked about in Delano, that was in 2022. That was from August the 3rd to August 26th, from Delano to Sacramento. I remember Miguel walked so long, and he's got quite a stride. I can't keep up with him. But his feet were swollen. He lost a couple of toenails, that is. You know, he's a beast, I tell you. But he's among the strong ones that continue, you know, being the town barker, can move the people forward. And my relatives, you know, the UFW and the farm working community and allies and friends in solidarity have really helped farm workers as best we can, you know, with the hard work that they do. They provide the food, all the veggies and fruits that are on our tables and at our stores comes from these very people who are at minimum wage. But don't forget August 26th has been declared Farm Worker Day, and that was effective 2024, August 26th. That's the Farm Worker Day, and also a good one for many of our relatives in the farm work community and the general public to know and understand that Governor Newsom in August, just last month, a month and a half ago, he signed AB 2646, and that is raising hourly minimum wage to $19.75 an hour, minimum wage for H-2A guest workers and corresponding domestic workers. So that's other people in the fields who find themselves working in that in those fields, you know. And so it's a prominent related measure. It was passed and signed into law. So let's celebrate that. I mean, we should be getting at least $25 an hour. But you know, I think the federal government has not signed the farm workers into the national workers bill. Excuse me. And that needs to be done, you know. So there's a lot to be said. This walk, Bruce, like yes. many other walks and mm-hmm. runs and occupations and takeovers that you've been a part of, you know, you're a legend yourself, you know, when people discount, undercount your mm-hmm. your presence sometimes, but you're among those that who has a story to be told. And many of those that have passed on, you still carry on their thoughts and prayers and ways and their commitments of what they were standing for. And, you know, you continue to do that, you know, even with you coming to different activities and campaigns with the flags that you bring are unity flags, United Farm Worker flags, American Indian Movement flags,
2: Mexica flags,
1: yeah. Mohawk flags, all flags of resistance,
2: Palestinian flags,
1: Filipino
2: flag too.
1: That type of visual arts in a way that you
2: the unity
1: provide
2: flag. Yes.
1: Gives people, you know, I think a good feeling that we're all in this together.
2: There you go.
1: And it helps fortify our commitment. I want to thank you. You know, for that, any closing words that you'd like to share with us?
2: Bruce? I just say I'm honored and blessed to be sitting here, you know, next to you, Tony, doing this radio interview for KPFA. It's been, KPFA legendary in itself too, you know, always bringing the word out, you know, for the people in love, you know, unification and solidarity. And like I say, Tony, I'm honored and blessed to be in your presence like that. And like Uncle and Papa Wounded used to say, man, just never give up, never give up. And we're still doing what we're doing.
1: Thank you very much. Bruce Golly, Northern California. Mm-hmm. And what tribe are you with?
2: Pitt River and then also a Filipino. It's Ilocano. My dad was from Agula Union in Luzon.
1: All right.
2: Indopino.
1: And Presente, Larry Itlong is Presente.
2: Yeah,
1: in our,
2: yeah, it's also, it's also, we, was also Ilocano.
1: The same breath of Cesar Chavez, Dolores Huerta. Yes. Larry Itlong is right along there.
2: Yeah.
1: Well, my relatives were coming close to my segment, Across Indian Land. I just wanted to let you know, you might want to go to a movie, about Hopi people. It's going to be, and it's free. Hey, anything free. Line up. Hey. Yeah. So that would be Tuesday, October 13, 4:30 to 7 p.m. And that would be at the San Francisco Public Library. There, the main library, that is, what's our Grove Street, there, you know, just close to City Hall there. And the main public library, that's Tuesday. The film is called Pensoyonga Kam. People with a pencil, in 1895, 19 Hopi men were imprisoned on Alcatraz for their resistance against the United States government's Indian assimilation policies. That's what this film is about. The Hopi people that went to Alcatraz Island, 1895, my relative says. So the film title, and Pensoyong Come, is about who holds the pencil to record this little known piece of American history. All right, so that's a free screening of Victor Masayeshva Jr.'s film, and a panel discussion with descendants of the Hopi men who were imprisoned at Alcatraz will follow. So that once again at San Francisco Maine Public Library there on Grove Street, San Francisco, Tuesday, October 13, 4:30 to 7 p.m. So it's free, limited seating. So try to get there, my relatives, and we'll see you there. And my relatives, I also host a TV show called Eagle and Condor. It's on Sundays at 4 p.m. Pacific Standard Time. I compete with football, baseball, basketball, Valkyries, and hockey. But my TV show, Eagle and Condor, at 4 o'clock. So stay tuned. Locally in San Francisco, it's Channel 29. And to see it on the internet, you can go to my website at AIM West. That's aim-west.org. It's live streaming right there, Eagle and Condor. Or for the internet, you can go to SF, like San Francisco, SF Commons Live TV 29. And that should take you also to that channel. So, you know, I'm promoting that. You know, I've had the show hosting it for 10 years, and it's a public access TV channel by BayVac Media. So, you know, word of mouth, however, tell your friends, it's all Indians, Black Indians of Africa, Indians of Asia, Indians of the Americas, Indigenous peoples of Oceania. And I hope you enjoy this Sunday's TV show. Well, I will bring you three different videos.

0: their language, the ancient classical language of the Western Hemisphere. They still maintain that language, my relatives, and the young people are revitalizing that and bringing them back. So be sure to watch that video. It's a little intense. Now, the third video that I have for you is about a medicine man from South Dakota. He's a Lakota, and his name is Richard Muschamp. And Richard Muschamp, I've had his video programs on my TV show before, and he's got a new book out. Also, it's called My Grandfather's Altar by Richard Muschamp. That was out 2 years ago. But that's my third video that I'll be bringing to you. So tune in on that. All right. Well, Bruce, golly, I want to thank you once again.
1: Thank you, Tony,
0: for your presence. And
1: thank my KPFA.
0: Thank KPFA, right. We're just getting out of a marathon. I hope we raise the cash and that we're here for another 79 years. All right, my relatives, this is Tony Gonzalez. We'll see you once again across Indian land.
2: Buenas noches, Radiolandia. Thanks for tuning in to this week's edition of Radio Olin here on KPFA's La Onda Bajita. I'm your host, Xochitl Bernadette Moreno. And today I come to you from the Puerta del Sol in the heart of Madrid. And history has a way of returning to certain places. 15 years ago, in May of 2011, thousands of people poured into this plaza. They were young people without work, families facing eviction, people living through austerity and a financial crisis while watching banks and political institutions receive protection that ordinary people did not. They called themselves los indignados, the outraged. And they did something simple and radical. They stayed. They occupied Puerta del Sol. Tents went up. Kitchens appeared, working groups formed, thousands participated in popular assemblies, asking what democracy might look like if people stopped waiting for institutions to speak for them and began speaking and deciding for themselves. It became known as the 15M. 15M. Its echoes traveled far beyond Spain, becoming part of a global wave of occupations and popular movements that would soon include Occupy Wall Street. 15 years later, people are sleeping in the Puerta del Sol again. And once again, housing is at the center. A growing housing crisis, rising rents, evictions, and anger over who has the right to remain in Spain's cities have brought people back into the streets and back into this plaza. And today, October 5th, something extraordinary happened. Prime Minister Pedro Sanchez announced the dissolution of Parliament and called an early general election for November 29th. The announcement came after Congress rejected two emergency housing decrees. And as housing protests and occupations have spread across the country, so we have come to Puerta del Sol at an extraordinary moment to ask the people organizing here what actually brought them to this plaza, what they believe this movement has accomplished, and whether an election changes anything at all. Because the question being asked here may be very similar to the question that filled this plaza 15 years ago. When governments fail to resolve the conditions people are living under, where does political power actually reside? With the institutions? With elections? Or with organized people? I'm your host, Xochitl Bernadette Moreno, and you're listening to La Onda Bajita here on KPFA 94.1 FM. Keep it locked, and let's hear from the voices here at Puerta del Sol, Madrid, M15. Entonces, señora, por favor, cuéntame su nombre, su edad, si le quiere compartir, y por qué usted está aquí hoy día.
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Yeah, don't you want to ride? Welcome to the jam session tonight. Yes, Ricky Vincent, your host, the History of Funk. We're going to plug in Stevie G, but we're going to keep it on the one. That's what we do. It's time for the party, y'all. Here's Maceo and the Max doing what they do. Hello. Yeah, let's get this party started, everybody. Live till 12 midnight in the Bay.

Yes, Macy and the Max doing what they do. Yeah, from an album called Us, 1974. Ooh. Yes, might be a good enough time as any to let y'all know. This is the week of the Black Panthers' 60th anniversary. And things is jumping up all over the place. There's a free session tomorrow at the Life is Living Festival over there at the Infirmary Park, 10 to 4. Check it out.

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Yes, the latest from Digital Soul, You Got to Give a Funk, from the album Deuce on the Air Volume 1. Look them up, DYGITAL, Digital Soul. Can't be a

Yes, it's my man PTFI. Yeah, on the other side from one of his monster albums, Put Your Foot on the Rock. Look it up, PTFI, and check out his podcast with Chaos, PTFI and Chaos, Funkin' Around. They go through all the P-Funk legendary records, note by note. And that's something all the Funketeers can get a whiff of. Look on YouTube, PTFI and David Chaos, Funkin' Around with PTFI and David Chaos. Those are my guys. And shout out to everybody underwater out there in the Tallahassee area. That's where George and the family be living.

0: Oh man, did y'all hear that Stevie Wonder released four records from the Songs in the Key of Life session?
1: Ah, here's one of them.

Uh-huh. Yeah, you want to deal with the master, deal with the originator, Larry Graham, and get that live in London. That's what that's about. KPFA. Oh, man. Here's some Ace Allen for you. Yeah, Larry Graham knocked everything out of whack. But you need the OG. That's what it's about. This is some local stank. Ace Allen, he was in the Funkonauts, y'all. So you know it's got that scent. This is called Lawless Supremacy.

0: Yes, yes, KPFA Radio, Ace Allen. Man, Lawless Supremacy. You can look him up, Bandcamp. This dude's up there on iTunes because it's banging. Man, and all that Funkonauts work he's done. And he's got a podcast, Aced Out Podcast. Check it out. Come back for the second hour, y'all.
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0: Yes, this is the history of funk, where you get nothing but the funk. And a few other flavors. Yeah.

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That's for real. Roger Troutman, his first solo album, The Many Facets of Roger, an incredible, incredible record. Man, this elevated the whole concept. You know what I'm saying? Oh, man. That's what we get to do here on the History of Funk, do all these jams. This is more of that lost Stevie Wonder.

0: Stevie made it easy for y'all to check out the his latest music and maybe mess with his live concert coming up. Yeah, doing a handful of sets around the country.
1: We're about to slip and slide.
0: Here's some Shirley Clinton getting us back on the dance floor on a Friday night.

That's what I'm talking about. Shirley Clinton and George Clinton in there. You want a collaboration? This is from the brand new Chaka Khan album. Chaka Khan and Lenny Kravitz.

Yeah, we know that's from Andre Simone, Resurrection of the Funk. That's Rock Star. This is PC Munoz out of Everything. Check it out.

PC Munoz, A Lot of Everything. This is Bloodstone.

Yeah, maybe you're wondering who that was. Is this Amandra? Some Funkadelic old school? This is Earth, Wind, and Fire from a session in between their Warner Brothers days and their Columbia stuff, Handwritings on the Wall. Yeah, everybody was down in it back in the day.

That's the jelly. Yeah, that's the Hardness of the World. That's the album, the second album from Slave. The tune is called Volcano Rupture. Yeah. This slapping thing is some more digital soul featuring Lige Curry.

jet lag, make a bitch real mean. Turn into a meme, make a big scene. Broadcast it on the whole block live from the black box. Phone call, liberation or entrapment. Mercury in retrograde at midnight, all was well. But suddenly the box became engulfed with a beam of light. Somebody get some pussy tonight.

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Black box. Like Snoopy and Woodstock, they flew around. Never found Black box when the plane went down. Ooh, Codified and Codeine, them niggas famous now. Same niggas shame us now. Black box is a dark place with no face. Thief in the night, no trace. Moving too fast and it's so paced. Back in the past, it was no race. Back up that ass, shake it fast with no haste. Yeah, Black box can be a place of life and death, but outside in the air is where the portal is. Khadija and Harriet on a golden chariot, flying high 9 ETH above the Dipper, while you greasing clippers, pleasing strippers. But if you need it quicker, weed and liquor, live on TikTok, blasted on the

0: Yeah, that was Fungus Among Us, Brothers of the Funk.
1: Mama feel good.
0: This is Mama Feel Good. Actually, this is Martha High doing a tribute to the JB Sisters. That's a great album she does with some of the some of those newfangled European groove guys. Just saw her play with Fred Wesley at Yoshi's. Tribute to everybody involved with that one. That was just banging. Funk is so healthy, alive, and well. Thanks to everybody breathing and keeping it going.

0: And don't forget, the Life is Living is tomorrow down there at Bobby Hutton, Little Bobby Hutton Park, the Infirmary Park, about 16th and Adeline. Check that out. 60th anniversary of founding of the Black Panther Party. That's the 15th number of events recognizing that. A lot of history this month, all right? Pay attention. And vote.
1: For everybody to get a hold to yourself. You see, life is too short, and I'm afraid we just don't have enough time. That's why

0: Here's what's happening this weekend. KPFA turns the keys over to the music and doesn't ask for them back. 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We ride it straight through Saturday, through Sunday night, and hand it off Monday morning at 5 a.m. Music all weekend, just the vibe you wanted. 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

We back. Hey. I'm a casting director. I'm with the extras. I don't do late shows. I charge extra. Blessings. Rain on me. I got my cup filled. Y'all gone 50-50 with women. This ain't no pub deal. I'ma need the crib next to Jill, baby, up here. Got up. Then got stuck. That mean I'm up still. Cold as Lynch on the Bills. Running upfield. Huh.

0: 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Divine gift to third eye open, you're unstoppable, yeah? It's time to be the light and magic you seek without an ounce of hesitation or apology, yeah?
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0: question nothing less or she throw it back, I'm gonna fetch her.
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0: Right here. Yes. Come here now.
1: Yes.
0: Get here.
1: Get here.
0: Get over here. Finish her. Fatality.
2: What up, beer?
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4: Killer Mike Bamboo. 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Yeah.

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0: At Ban Dung, all the nations came together.
1: Assalamualaikum, kebayaan, peace, and greetings. Kayumangi ako, aka Brother K. This is an invitation to all you night shift workers, insomniacs, and party people to tune in late night, Friday nights at 2 a.m. for an overnight experience called Roots Communications on the Great Turtle Island. Yeah, that's reggae roots and culture and soul, world flavors, deep dub, spoken word, and a whole heap of ticket giveaways.

0: Obviously, eventually, our borders will extend from Lebanon, the Great Desert, which is Saudi Arabia, and then from the Mediterranean to the Euphrates. And who's on the other side of the Euphrates? The Kurds. And the Kurds are our friends. So we have the Mediterranean behind us, the Kurds in front of us, Lebanon, which really needs the umbrella of protection of Israel. And then we're going to take, I believe we're going to take Mecca, Medina, and Mount Sinai and purify those places.
1: The world has visited many terrible things on the Palestinian people, none more shameful than robbing them of their basic humanity.

people saw a special, like was described by the people, a special truck that was carrying luggage for internally displaced people, and it proved to be special forces disguising themselves as internally displaced people. They had a ladder, and they set up the ladder on the wall, and they were climbing into the building. But before climbing into the building, there were unmanned drones that were technically gunning down every single person who was in the area. They were shooting at everyone, and then there were some F-16s that were targeting sensitive areas. It was 11 a.m., a very special time with people going to the market. Children were shot and dead. Elderly people were shot and dead. Women were shot and dead. And young people also were shot and dead. In summary, everyone who happened to be in that area or in the area of the Nusayrat market or in the two neighborhoods that were targeted, and that continued for around 30 to 45 minutes, and the result of that was the killing of around

I saw things at Al-Aqsa Hospital which I still wake up at night thinking about. Appalling injuries in particularly women and children. The most devastating burns in small children. One child that I'll never forget had burns so bad you could see her facial bones. We knew there was no chance of her surviving that, but there was no morphine to give her. So not only was she inevitably going to die, but she would die in agony. And what made it even worse, that there was nowhere for her to go and die. So she was just left on the floor of the emergency department to die. And that's just one story. We've all seen multiple stories like that.

ها هو العيد، ها هو العيد اليوم، شعب يقتل.

0: I think Zionism, the idea of building a state of Jewish farmers on Arab land in the Middle East, is a stupid idea to begin with. I've always thought so. I've always thought it's a silly, messianic, superstitious nationalist idea, and it's a waste of Judaism. And it guaranteed a quarrel with the Arabs because it meant we're going to take away from you what's most precious, your land, by trying to make Jews into peasants. Already a silly idea. That's not the way to rescue Central European Jewry, make them into farmers in Palestine. Guaranteed an injustice to the Arabs, which now anyone can see, and is now entering its third, fourth generation of Palestinians brought up either in exile or in dispossession or under occupation and humiliation. And now we know something has to be done to address what is part of the original, let's not call it original sin, original misconception of the thing. So I've been writing in favor of a Palestinian homeland all my life, and I'm no more, no less in favor of it than I was because of recent events. But it should be a matter of principle. If Jews born in Brooklyn have a right to a state in Palestine, then Palestinians born in Jerusalem have a right to a state in Palestine. Anyone who doesn't agree with that principle, I think, is suspect.
1: I think most people do.
0: They do, but why in that case do we have the one and not the other? After all, it's America that pays for all this and arms the Israelis and is very much involved in it. If it's a matter of principle, then we should win.
2: My father always said, the Zionists love Israel and hate Jews. He said two other things that turned out to be really prophetic. One was that the Zionist Jewish establishment made a deal with the devil. When you see the Zionist of America honoring known anti-Semites, Steve Bannon, Donald Trump, you can see how true this has become. My father's other belief, which turned out to be extremely significant, is his questioning the rationale for a Jewish state altogether. He had the guts to question why a Jewish state was a good thing. He would say that Jews were nomads. We take culture everywhere. He thought it would turn out to be a disaster for Jews in the world, given that Israel was built on the backs of the Palestinians. He taught us that it was simply not fair to scapegoat Palestinians for the Holocaust when they had nothing to do with it. He would say, how can Jews be safe if we're kicking people out of their houses? He felt strongly that because of the Holocaust, Jews were vulnerable to being used by powerful players who wanted Israel for their own interest. He always thought that Israel was an imperialist project.

Yes, my name is Rabbi Jacob Miller of the Zurichalter International. We are a group of Jewish rabbis protesting against what the Zionists are doing today in Rafah and the last few months in Gaza.

You know, the reason that there are so many young Jews fighting for Palestinian freedom is because we read the news and we see the horrors that are being committed against Palestinians, and we're asking questions about the mythologies that we were raised with. And also, you know, for many of us, it's also because of the Holocaust education that we were raised with, learning about our own community's history of, you know, dehumanization and discrimination and violence and displacement. And we see echoes of things that we have been taught to oppose our entire lives happening in Gaza right now. It doesn't have to be exactly the same. It doesn't have to be direct comparisons. We can still know dehumanization when we see it. We can oppose state violence when we see it being committed on our phone screens every day. And those things for me are deeply

My name is Susan Etzkovitz. I've been a member of Jewish Voice for Peace for over 10 years. I am another Jewish mother against the slaughter of Palestinian children. Against the genocide of the Palestinians in Gaza.

If the objectives were to liberate, not to execute the hostages, as it happened, the army would not flood the tunnels and would not go and kill anyone who is moving, even civilians, or their own soldiers carrying white flag, or they would not reject the ceasefire.

and put the best offer on the table to get the hostages back alive. Alive. We don't want them back in there.

0: Israel killed its own people. Israel admits Apache helicopters fired on their own civilians running from the Supernova Music Festival. Tuval Escapa, the security coordinator at Kibbutz Be'eri, said Israeli commanders made difficult decisions, including shelling houses on their occupants to eliminate the terrorists along with the hostages. Israel's military released footage showing hundreds of scorched cars moved from the Nova Music Festival, which it claims that Hamas attacked. The cars have been targeted with highly destructive weapons that Hamas does not own. An IDF soldier admits it was the Israeli who killed and raped their women, not Hamas.
1: Mi shachat, mi anas, mi ratzach, mi araf rashim, ze ezrachim, ze lo Hamas, ze ezrachim, ze ma shelo mevinim, sheze ezrachim. החמאס בא, פתח, הוריד חיילים והתקדם קדימה. מי שבא ואנס וביזז ועשה את כל הזוועות, האכזריות הזאת, זה האזרחים. ראיתי במו עיניי.
0: This all falls under the Hannibal Directive. So what is it? The Hannibal Directive is a top-secret Israeli order of the General Staff, which was first devised in 1986. Its purpose was to prevent the enemy from escaping with a soldier, even if it meant endangering that soldier or any civilians. It was last executed in 2014, known in Israel as Operation Protective Edge, which killed 72 Israelis and over 2,000 Palestinians. We see it being implemented now. Israel doesn't like having hostages. So, let's wrap this up. First, the IDF used aircraft and tanks to bomb Israeli houses that contained hostages instead of negotiating professionally, which caused the massacre. Israel was so humiliated on October 7th that they panicked and slaughtered their own people. The IDF propaganda machine then generated fake news to spread through their proxies like Ben Shapiro to generate sympathy for Israel. These lies are still repeated today with no remorse. The photos of burned bodies came from Hellfire drones or JDAMs. This is who you support, who you fund, who you cheer for, those who would kill you in a heartbeat. For more videos, follow Al Hakika.
2: But what most of the Palestinians, including Hamas, is involved in is an attempt to end occupation, ethnic cleansing, oppression. It's not a project of killing Jews.
3: We're Zionists. Of course we'll sponsor a birthright trip for you as long as you have one Jewish parent, or none, or you convert, or you're Christian, or whatever. We're Zionists. Of course all innocent life taken is a tragedy.
4: What about Palestinian children?
3: I said innocent.
5: 60 seconds on the clock. Name something pointless.
6: International law.
5: Correct answer was broken pencil.
6: Who is Benjamin Netanyahu?
5: A war criminal.
6: Prime Minister of Israel.
5: That's not mutually exclusive.
6: Spell perfect. P-A-L-E-S-T-I-N-E.
5: We'll check the replay on that one.
6: Name a famous Spanish tennis player.
5: Oh, I know this. It's Rafa.
6: Almost there.
5: Desperately needs our help.
6: Okay, let's ask another question.
5: Define double standard.
6: Eurovision not allowing Russia to compete, but is absolutely fine with Israel participating.
5: In the game of chess, what is the term known when the opponent has no legal moves left?
6: Checkpoint?
5: It's checkmate. Spell immoral.
6: Immoral. It's I-D-F.
5: IDF is immoral.
6: What's an overused cliche?
5: Do you condemn Hamas?
6: And last question, what is a difficult word to pronounce?
5: Ceasefire?
7: Is the sheep preaching hate when he says, I'm not going to let the wolf eat me anymore? If the wolf comes in here, next time he comes in here, I'll do whatever I have to do to keep him off my back. Is the sheep violent or is the wolf the violent one? He wasn't teaching hate, he was teaching common sense. You know, somebody's knocking you over the head, stop them. Do whatever you have to do to stop them. You know, the ones that were knocking him over the head were afraid of the fact that he might swing back. So they said, now he's teaching hate. He's violent.
8: Okay, so what? Are people just supposed to give their houses and yards back to indigenous people?
9: No, I'm talking about practical land back that the U.S. should and could do overnight. There are millions of acres of public land, like our national forests, that the U.S. stole against their own treaties they signed with indigenous peoples. And indigenous peoples, we make up only 5% of the world's populations, and yet we steward over 80% of the world's biodiversity.
8: Facts.
9: To land back is about self-determination. It's about righting a huge wrong, and it's about helping curb climate change.
8: How?
9: Well, you know who knows how to be a part of an ecosystem rather than extract from it? us, Indigenous peoples. Land Back is a movement we can all be a part of by supporting Indigenous rights, educating yourself on history, and really being inspired to know that we all hold the power to shape the future.
10: What would you tell to Native folks who are feeling confused about what they're seeing in the media, who are feeling conflicted and aren't really sure about what's happening?
11: Yeah, I would say it's not complicated. This is not about religion. This is actually about settler colonialism, right? And apartheid and genocide. There's right and there's wrong, and those are not okay. They're not acceptable. This isn't as confusing as the media likes to tell us. We know that they make up lies about us when we have direct actions, when we protest, when we try to protect Mother Earth. And so therefore, like, why would they not be lying about our Palestinian relatives as well? And so I think that you need to continue to push through the propaganda and really dive deep and understand, like, what our ancestors did to protect our lands is similarly what's happening here.

few days ago, the delegation of Israel from this same seat spoke about the impact of terrorism on the Middle East and mentioned that terrorism is evil. And let me reconfirm, terrorism is evil, terrorism is evil, terrorism is evil. But let me call upon them to open a bracket and add the following, and I will read them in dictating speed. Bombing hospitals is evil. Bombing churches is evil. Sieging civilians is evil. Calling Palestinians human animals and children of the dark is evil. Foreign occupation is very evil. Nuclear weapons are evil. Unsafeguarded nuclear facilities for decades are evil. Genocides, violence, mass killings in the course of history always been evil. And what's happening to Gaza now should not be perceived as less evil

brunt of these racist attacks. And none of that changed.

0: for the kids in Palestine?
1: Please.
0: Palestine.
1: Please.
0: Palestine.
1: Please.
0: My love. Is this for the children in Palestine?
1: Yes. Be careful from where you're going and don't get lost.
0: That is amazing. Did you know that you're a hero for being here? I'm telling you now, there's people that are way older than you that are scared to be here. I'm very proud of you. Have a nice day, my love. Hey, why are you marching?
1: To tell Israel, stop killing Gaza.
0: Can I hear you say, free,
1: free? Free, free!
0: Palestine!
1: Free, free!
0: Palestine!
2: Trying to normalize their crimes by repeating them and making sure that no one is even complaining about these crimes or trying to stop them. And looks like they succeeded in this, because in the past 2 weeks, only 2 weeks, they bombed more than eight schools were full of displaced people. More than 20 to 30 people, civilians, most of them are women and children, were killed in each school.
3: The hospitals are overwhelmed. You can't imagine, the people are on the floor. Medics, volunteers, everyone is trying to help them. There's no place for them. They're even trying to put more injuries in other departments.
4: I'm standing on the top of my apartment building in Jouni, Sheikh Al Alma, which is 30 kilometers north of Beirut. I hope that we're not going to see war come to Lebanon, but the reality is that Netanyahu has no other option but to continue war in order to save his political life. Every day we see Israeli jets fly overhead, breaking the sound barrier as a intimidation threat, and it seems now they're going to fulfill it.
5: The bombings in Gaza and Lebanon have not stopped. In Lebanon, the death toll has surpassed over 2,000 people, with thousands more injured.
6: Where to run? Where's safe? Gunshots ring out. Children scream in terror.
7: This morning, soldiers, armed soldiers, entering the offices of Al Jazeera, not in southern Israel, but in Ramallah, which is under brutal occupation, to see them coming in, confiscating all the equipment, and silencing such an important source, such an important media outlet like Al Jazeera, made me, first of all, ashamed as a journalist and as an Israeli. Now it will never stop there. Israel does not want to show what's going on in Gaza and what's going on in the West Bank and now in Lebanon. It is part of a way to prevent information, vital information, and above all images from those scenes.
8: You probably noticed there is a tremendous effort to suppress pro-Palestine voices. Resistance News Network, where people get the most accurate, up-to-date information from Palestinians on the ground, was suspended in the EU. UK-based journalist Richard Medhurst was arrested at Heathrow Airport simply for his reporting. The Cradle Media was permanently banned from Meta and Instagram. Adding them to accounts like organizer Nardine Kiswani and Within Our Lifetime, who were already permanently banned. My comrade Cointelho had her account suspended. The CEO of Telegram was arrested in France. Vison was nominated for an Emmy and then faced a vitriolic smear campaign from a lot of Zionists in Hollywood. Bassem Youssef was deplatformed off X briefly, and the count from 1 month ago was 160 journalists killed. And yes, killing a journalist is a war crime.
9: Hey everyone, Instagram has just deleted my video where I was talking about the Israeli army copying the same techniques they used in Gaza Strip in a whole year of genocide in the past couple of days in Lebanon.
10: Is anyone else concerned that we're paying taxes to drop bombs and then donating money to get aid into Gaza and then Israelis destroy that? And then we're paying to evacuate people from Gaza, all while Israel is destroying the environment. And then we pay more taxes to drop more bombs, and that destroys the environment even further. And we're also bankrolling the benefits that Israelis get to enjoy that Americans don't. And our bridges are collapsing, our healthcare is garbage. And GoFundMe is the biggest health insurance provider. And then we just continue to transfer wealth.
11: Americans are now being shot with American weapons by the Israeli army.
12: This activist asked us to shield her identity after she witnessed the Israeli army shoot dead a U.S. citizen.
13: Israel just killed a 26-year-old American activist in the West Bank, and I can almost guarantee you, you won't hear the same type of uproar that we heard about the Israeli-American hostage that was found earlier this week.
14: Have you noticed how the mainstream media is echoing Zionist talking points by insisting on calling Aisha Noor Eggy, the American citizen that was shot dead in the head by Israeli snipers, a Turkish-American, or of Turkish origin?
15: The Israeli human rights group B'Tselem has published a major new report documenting how the Israeli prison system has become what B'Tselem calls a network of torture camps.
16: You anti-Semitic?
17: Anti-Semitic. You've many of the things that I've read about you, and you've made it mention a couple of times about the Jews and everything, and I'm wondering if you are personally anti-Semitic.
16: No. How can I be anti-Semitic when the Arabs are Semitic? Half the Muslim world is Semitic. If I was anti-Semitic, I'd be anti-Arab and anti-everything else. No, I think this, that in this country, there's one mistake that the Jews make. They put themselves in a position where whenever anybody gives an objective analysis of the role that they play, they defend themselves by accusing you of being anti-Semitic.
18: How would you respond to the charge that anti-Zionism is the new anti-Semitism?
19: The best formulation of this was by an ambassador to the United Nations, Abba Eban. He wrote an interesting article in which he was then UN ambassador from the State of Israel. One task was to show that criticism of the policy, what he called anti-Zionism, that means actually criticisms of the policy of the State of Israel, were anti-Semitism. Second task, if the criticism was made by Jews, their task was to show that it's neurotic self-hatred, needs psychiatric treatment. And he gave two examples of the latter category. One was I.F. Stone, the other was me. So we have to be treated for our psychiatric disorders, and non-Jews have to be condemned for anti-Semitism if they're critical of the State of Israel. It's understandable why Israeli propaganda would take this position. I don't particularly blame Abba Eban for doing what ambassadors are sometimes supposed to do, but we ought to understand it. There is no sensible charge. No sensible charge. There's nothing to respond to. It's not a form of anti-Semitism. It's simply criticism of the criminal actions of a state, period.
20: I don't know how you are aware of what Judaism was before the Second World War, but I can tell you that in Europe, hardly any of the victims of Central Europe had any sympathy for Zionism. But what is more important, Zionism had no sympathy whatsoever for the victims during and after the Holocaust. The founder of the so-called democratic Jewish state, used literally the words, "These people who come from the camps are useless human material." And here I stand, a useless human material, and tell you what the truth is. So the victims were Jews and not Zionists. Zionism, in fact, is the antipode of Judaism. It is true, both isms, which are of different nature, one is a creed, Judaism, and the other, Zionism, is an eschatological ideology.
21: The violence and the destruction in Palestine and Israel did not begin on the 7th of October 2023. The Palestinians have experienced systematic oppression and violence for the last 76 years.
0: The IDF is evil. If you steal somebody's land and then put your boot on their neck for 75 years, bad things are going to happen.
1: But you're on stolen land right now. So when are you going home?
22: Wait, is America stolen land?
1: America is stolen land.
22: Is Israel stolen land?
1: Yes. No,
23: I mean, you take a look at the buildings falling down. They didn't fall down because airplanes hit them. They fell down because of explosives went off inside. Demolition. Look at Building 7, for God's sakes. It didn't fall down to its side. It didn't fall this direction or that direction. Just like the two towers. When you look at the temperatures that you can create with fuel in a gas tank or a fuel tank of an airplane, and then you investigate the amount of heat that it would be required to melt the superstructure of the buildings, that came tumbling down. When you put all of that together, the one thing that shows, it does not match the facts. What is it they do not want the public to know?

0: There is no question whatsoever that Saddam is seeking and is working and is advancing towards the development of nuclear weapons. No question whatsoever. And there is no question that once he acquires it, history shifts immediately. There is no question that he had not given up on his nuclear program, not whatsoever. There is also no question that he was not satisfied with the arsenal of chemical and biological weapons that he had and was trying to perfect them constantly. Saddam is hell-bent on achieving atomic bombs, atomic capabilities as soon as he can.
1: In this September 2002 congressional hearing, Netanyahu openly called for war on Iraq and insisted that a U.S. military invasion would be hugely beneficial for the entire Middle East.
2: You come around with the same old tune, going on and on like say everything fine, when all the time you know I say a lie, you did a lie.
0: If you take out Saddam's regime, I guarantee you that it will have enormous positive reverberations on the region. And I think that people sitting right next door in Iran, young people, and many others will say, the time of such regimes, of such despots, is gone. There is a new age. Something new is happening.
1: In reality, the catastrophic and illegal U.S.-led war and occupation in Iraq set the region ablaze, destabilizing numerous countries, leading to the deaths of more than 1 million people.
3: The idea, first of all, of Islamic terrorism was invented by Zionist intellectuals. In particular, the first place this had a major public showing for the first time was a conference in 1984 in Washington, D.C., organized by a certain Benjamin Netanyahu. And the idea there, which is one of the earliest appearances of the idea, was that there's a specifically Muslim form of terrorism, that Muslims are particularly predisposed towards terrorism. Well, so because the Zionists had to push out the Palestinians in order to create a Jewish state, they had to be anti-Palestinian and they had to be anti-Arab. And as a result of that, they also, because the Palestinians are mostly Muslim, not all Muslim, but mostly Muslim, they also had to be anti-Muslim. And that's kind of part of the basic genetic code of Zionism, if you like.

0: by the IOF blowing up buildings. But why do they do that? ISIS is the only other group that documents, films, and promotes their acts of violence. It's because behind every terrorist organization is this love to show terror. Thank you for coming to my TED Talk.
1: Let me preface these remarks with I never, never, ever believe Israeli figures. I've been in the government too long to know that the Israelis are patent liars. In their intelligence community, in their propaganda community, certainly, and in their leadership, they are inveterate liars. Let me say that again. They are liars. So you can't believe anything that comes out of Jerusalem. It's all propaganda.
2: Those who come and tell us that, oh, Israel doesn't have a plan, it doesn't have a military plan, it doesn't have a political plan. It has a plan! And it has executed its plan with almost perfection, which is rendering Gaza simply unlivable.
3: The fact that the occupation is arbitrary, like sometimes we think, and I know many people will do this, like if Israel bombs some area here or there, you just ask the question, okay, there must be something that made Israel bomb this particular area or this particular house. But most often, Israel will come out and like, oops, we made a mistake. Oops, we killed these 50 people by mistake. We didn't mean to kill these. We didn't know that Israel that knows everything, the technology and everything here. There's this movement in Israel called Breaking the Silence. They had their soldiers, consisting of soldiers, Israeli soldiers, who participated, who killed people, who were part of the occupation. And a horrifying testimony about how they would just for fun would kill this, kill that, would shoot somebody. One of the guys was like, we killed somebody because he was walking suspiciously. And for more than a year, I was haunted by how I walked. Because what does it mean to walk suspiciously? Honestly, what does it mean? Sometimes they would be counting the cars, for example. Okay, one car, two car, you hit the third car. Sometimes they would be looking at a particular house and not like the paint job or not like something, and they would bomb the hell out of it just because it's ugly. Yeah, let's do this. And we've seen videos leaked

0: soldiers engaging in this.
1: Do we have to convince the world that Palestinian mothers are like any other mothers in this world? Until when do we have to convince the world that Palestinian children are just like any other children in this world?
2: Now you tell me, what should Israel do?
3: What Israel should do is, for the first time in its history, abandon its quest for regional domination and supremacy. Starting in 1947, just a brief tour through history. Yes, Israel accepted partition publicly. Palestinians didn't. It's not nice to welcome the partition of your land, which is being stolen by foreigners. But privately, Israeli leaders, including David Ben-Gurion, said, we won't accept partition. We'll define for ourselves what our borders are. And that's why they proceeded to expel hundreds of thousands of Palestinians, including into Lebanon, creating this crisis. They refused to address that. Instead of addressing their expulsion of Palestinians and theft of their land, they've stolen more in 1967. In 1982, the reason Israel invades Lebanon is because the PLO was there, and the PLO at that time was joining the rest of the world and accepting a compromise of a Palestinian state. Google the Arab Peace Initiative. It's been renewed many times to Israel. Israel's been offered by all the Arab states and the PLO, with even Iran joining them and accepting this. Everybody recognizing Israel, everybody making peace in exchange for Israel ending its occupation of the West Bank and Gaza. That's a major compromise for Palestinians. Israel is so hell-bent on domination, occupation, and supremacy, it's refused even to accept a Palestinian compromise. When Hamas tried to join that after 2005 when Israel withdrew, Israel still put Gaza under a complete siege, prevented any basic goods from getting in, carried out routine massacres. Even when Hamas leaders, including Ismail Haniyeh, who Israel recently killed, said, we will accept the Palestinian state, Israel will not accept it because Israel wants to dominate that region. That's the fundamental problem here. And as it was previously said, as long as Israel insists on supremacy and occupation, people are going to resist it. People will resist it. It's true. Google the Arab Peace Initiative, 2002. Google it.
2: 2000. What happened with the Clinton parameters 2001?
3: I'll tell you what happened. The former Israeli foreign minister, Shlomo Ben-Ami, who was there at Camp David, do you know what he said? He was there at Camp David. This is the foreign minister who made the Camp David offer. He said, if I were a Palestinian, I would have rejected Camp David as well. You know why? Because he recognized that Israel insisted on keeping the major West Bank settlement blocks that make a Palestinian state impossible. That's the fundamental problem here. You don't see Palestinians as equal human beings, and you reserve the right to steal their land, and that's why you're interrupting me, because you can't handle the truth.
4: I'm allowed to not trust Netanyahu. It has nothing to do with him being Jewish. It's the fact that he consistently lied. Netanyahu has literally been in power in some form or fashion for 3 decades. And he has consistently lied to Israelis. He has lied to the global community. He has lied to America. And I'm saying that based on the evidence, I do not believe that he is telling the truth. And specifically, to give you more specificity, the thing I was really saying he was lying about was the tragic part, not the mistake part, but I actually think both aren't true. I don't believe he cares if Palestinians die or not. And I'm allowed to believe that without being anti-Semitic. I think the problem is that there is it's wielded so quickly and so effortlessly, so semi-automatically, that now there's a moment where I can't even say a politician is lying without saying, without it being anti-Semitic.
5: Accused of being a, quote, self-hating Jew. What's your response to that quite common yet very serious accusation?
6: Well, my response is a completely rational one. Let's say it's true, for argument's sake, that I'm a self-hating Jew. What does that have to do with the facts? I mean, if Einstein was a self-hating Jew, for argument's sake, that mean E does not equal MC squared? What do the facts have to do with what I am or what I'm not? If I were a self-loving Jew, would that mean everything I say is true? So...

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2: People are facing real challenges in this moment. 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And some of those people within the super rich are heavily financing politicians to tell people that they're suffering because of people who are suffering even more than they are.
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in this country getting tortured. That shit, we telling y'all to focus on the issues. That's the problem. It's pedophiles in power and nobody here to stop them. Wait, where the hell the files they start talking about anyone about anyone about anyone about anyone about Crockett? Hey, Greg Abbott did say if she won this thing that he would walk away. So...

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1: 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Lalabella girl, I turn around, I tell you, say, listen up!
2: Without earth, there is no heaven.

Why I'm not hurting you? So why keep hurting me?

0: step back.
1: And yours?
2: I did 3 tours of Afghanistan. Marine, special ops. Feel me?
1: It says here you're born in Jalisco.
2: I was naturalized after my stint. What's up with y'all? Weekend warriors for the National Guard?
1: I ask the questions.
2: Yeah.
1: Oh, so you do know Spanish. How can I live in Mexico? You know you can be denaturalized? Show me your tats.
3: California Grizzly.
4: Gang tattoo.

0: Ricardo.
1: Calm down, man. Stop.
2: You live here 40 years. This is insane.
0: I am Ricardo. Help me.
1: Relax your hands, señora.
0: I am Ricardo.
3: Joaquin Sanchez, you're coming with us. Would you like to be detained with Otenos?
4: What's the Danios? Red or blue?
5: Pops, don't answer that. It's trick. We're only red, white, and blue here. Got our LAFC tickets.
6: Don't say another word, friends. You got a warrant signed by a judge? Let's see it.
3: National emergency. No warrant required.
6: That's exactly what they said to me when they interned me in the desert hellhole in 1942. It's un-American.
5: I survived Palau. Rule 916 of the military code, you are not obliged to follow an illegal order.
7: Come in.

This is my professor of Ariwa songs on the roots communication. And you must remember that Ariwa means communication. So you in tune with us at Ariwa on the roots communication in stereo for folks with more than two ears. Check it. Boom.

Why were Mandela and Tutu and all of us so critical of Israel? Because Israel was apartheid South Africa's closest ally. It provided the apartheid state with weapons,

0: here in the United States, if you say that Israel is an apartheid state, that's going to get you into all sorts of trouble. But the fact is that Human Rights Watch, Amnesty International, and B'Tselem, which is the leading Israeli human rights group, all three of those institutions, organizations, have issued detailed reports making the case that Israel is an apartheid state. Furthermore, if you read the Israeli media, right, all sorts of Israelis, including Israeli leaders, refer to Israel as an apartheid state. It's not that unusual to hear that term used in Israel.
1: The word apartheid is exactly accurate. This is an area that's occupied by two powers. The word apartheid is exactly accurate. You know, this is an area that's occupied by two powers. They're not completely separated. The Palestinians can divide in the same roads that the Israelis have created a blood in Palestinian territory.
2: Don't Americans know what you have seen?
1: Americans don't want to know. And many Israelis don't want to know what is going on inside human rights persecution that is far transcends what any outsider would imagine. And there are powerful political forces in America that prevents any objective analysis of the problem in the Holy Land.

Look, if I have a son and my son gets married or my daughter gets married, you know, and I want to expand my house, I have to get a permit. I cannot get a permit, but all of these other families around me can get permits. You go on the roads, you see that the roads are designated for certain people, you know, and not, you know, for other people. You come to understand relatively quickly that when you're on the West Bank, one group of people lives under all of the sort of civil and civilian rule that we would recognize in America. And the other group has since 1967 lived under military rule. I want to be very concrete about what I mean by that. What I mean by that is that you can be arrested, you can be taken away, and nobody has to tell you why, and nobody has to tell your family why, or anything. That is textbook segregation. That's just what it is. You know, my mother would have saw the two different license plates, and she would have been like, oh, you know, immediately, right away. The understanding of the one, the idea that the occupying power, the idea that the sovereign, that the ruler has seized control of the aquifers in the ground and the clouds in the skies, that they have segregated water itself. After Power Fest, I was with Power Fest for 5 days. The next 5 days, I was with a group of Israelis, and then that allowed me to see it from a different perspective. So to go into a settlement and to see that a settlement is actually a euphemism for what this is, because in the American mind, settlement cards is like a trailer park or something. But these are in fact suburbs. They are Levitt towns. You know, and anybody that knows what the history of Levitt Town is knows exactly what I'm talking about. But we looked out and we were driving, you know, towards the border of the settlement. And I look out and I see a guard dog. But I see his guard and the dog.

0: along the horizontal cord, and we saw that there was another cord stretching down. There was another guard dog. And then we went maybe 30 or so yards, and every 30 or so yards, we would see a guard dog. And it slowly dawned on me that this was a fence, that they had made a fence of attack dogs. And I thought, what in good God are you doing that you need a fence of attack dog? Where are you hiding?
1: And to be clear, these are around the settlements?
0: These are around the
1: settlements that are illegal under international...
0: That are illegal under international...
1: The West Bank.
0: Yeah.
1: This is the land that, for decades, negotiations have said this is going to be part of a future Palestinian state. And now it's all gobbled up by settlement.
0: And then there's the other thing. And you get there and you say, what state?
1: Right.
0: Where? Where is the state supposed to be? And Dina, I mean, I think, like, the hard thing for me was, like, I, in my mind, for some reason, thought, like, these were, like, settlers who, you know, against... The state of Israel had just decided to go and seize land and that they were a problem for Israel. And then you realize that they're subsidized by the state. It's a state project.

said what I saw. And one of the more interesting things in terms of the response is no one challenges what I saw. They say, what did they do to deserve it? Mm-hmm. Which, if you're African American, that's a very familiar response to you.

0: And still, we are victims of word games. Semantics is always a bitch. Places once referred to as underdeveloped are now called mineral rich. And the game goes on eternally, unity kept just beyond reach. Egypt and Libya used to be in Africa. They've now been moved to the Middle East. There are examples galore, I assure you. But if interpreting were left up to me, I'd be sure every time folks knew this version wasn't mine, which is why it is called his story.
1: Who here gets their news on Israel, particularly the youth?

ethnic cleansing, which is a crime, as a humanitarian gesture. We will let them leave. And this is just one example, and forgive me for pointing at the BBC, but they've been very egregious when it comes to Palestine and Israel and their coverage. At a time when mainstream media organizations are abandoning their most fundamental duties, it opens up a whole new arena for people, whether individuals, journalists, content creators, or most importantly, people on the ground in Sudan and Gaza and the West Bank and elsewhere, to be the primary sources, to do what the journalists are not doing, right? And I think it's important that we acknowledge the time we're living in, which is a time where too many have abandoned the real principles that make journalism a relevant craft in

0: Google, Palantir, Microsoft, Apple, Meta, X, Oracle, Amazon. What do all these companies have in common? Well, they're making a bag off the Palestinian genocide. These four companies, Google, Oracle, Amazon, and Microsoft, run data centers for the Israeli military, storing the massive amount of surveillance data they track Palestinians. It's the infrastructure for the genocide.
1: Oh my God.
2: Commend
1: you. Are you really going to let him? They leveled Gaza. They literally have 10,000 people missing in Gaza right now as we speak, presumed dead, trapped under the rubble. Over the weekend, they recovered over 200 bodies. You want to talk about the IDF protecting innocent human life? Why don't we talk about the Hannibal Directive and how many Israelis the IDF shot and killed on October 7th. This is something that Yoav Gallant, the former military minister for Israel, foreign defense minister, came out and said that, yeah, that did happen. We would rather not allow Hamas to take these hostages and use them as leverage. By the way, that's the same Yoav Gallant who, after October 7th, said that the Israelis should not negotiate for the release of the hostages and instead engage in a military operation in Gaza, which is what they did. They've leveled the Gaza Strip. There's nothing for these Palestinian people to go home to. And you want to talk about how the Palestinians and Hamas have rejected offers for a two-state solution? After the clean break memo, after Netanyahu made abundantly clear that he would not allow for the formation of a Palestinian state, after the fact that every effort at creating a two-state solution was undermined by the Israelis, they don't want a two-state solution. The Likud's founding charter pursues the Greater Israel Project. They want that land. They're going to pursue that land. They're going to steal that land. And look, I am hoping that there will be...

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1: Enjoy the warm sounds of Rajasthani vocals, Romani guitar, Palestinian oud, voices and rhythms from the continent of Africa, Southern and Central America, the Indian subcontinent, and beyond. Hey, if you don't have a passport, no problem. We have you covered.
0: For many, travel isn't that easy. We offer audiological travel. Music of the World's interspersed with interviews, plenty of tickets to venues such as Cal Performances,

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1: 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Lalabella girl, I turn around, I tell you, say, listen up! Come on!
2: Without earth, there is no heaven.

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The Muslims believe in the God that created the universe, and I think the Christians do, and the Jews do. Now, as long as all of them are talking about the creator, the Jews may call him Jehovah, and Christians may have another name for him. Those who are Arabic-speaking refer to him as Allah. Well, we believe in the same God.

Now looking back, I know and I appreciate now that when you grow up in a colonial system or in whichever system you grow up, people who design that system design in such a way that they will produce a certain kind of people because they give them a certain

certain attitude, your ship, your mind, your attitude, your values are shaped. Your world is shaped. And you are deliberately discouraged to appreciate anything about you because you are not supposed to know.

The greatest terror caused in our country is often by elites in the bureaucracy in government who get into cahoots with foreign interests and are willing to sell their children, great-grandchildren, in exchange for expensive cars, for investments overseas, for little shiny trinkets. Never factories that produce, never productive economy sectors. I wish to call this what it is. It's not just greed. It's a splendid display of foolishness. Colonialism left us with weak institutions, with poor infrastructure, fragmented and divided society, and ideologies of divisionism. Colonialism called it divide and conquer. But in the immediate post-independence, it's divide, loot, divide, decimate, divide, extract, divide, and aid. We talk a lot. There is a proverb in Uganda that says, if you make an agreement with a lion to become vegetarian, be rest assured you are the first vegetable the lion will eat.

0: This is some insane news and not enough of y'all talking about it for me.
1: The Israel Ministry of Diaspora Affairs specifically organized and targeted black politicians to sway their support for Israel. And this was all in a paid digital campaign that spent more than $2 million on the whole operation. They established fake news websites with hundreds of fake bot accounts on X, Instagram, and Facebook just to push this pro-Israeli rhetoric.
0: Then not only was this foreign government using American social media platforms to target black American politicians, here's what they had to say about old regular everyday black folks.
2: The major problem of Israel is with the young generation of the black community.
0: Yeah, you heard that correctly. It says that the major problem that Israel has is the younger generation of the black community, and then turned around and tried to pay the black politicians within our community millions of dollars to push policy at the same time being able to criminalize our community.

0: you all will ask us, what does Israel have to do with Cop City? Well, we are calling for an end to the Georgia International Law Enforcement Exchange, which brings the same Israeli occupation forces that are murdering Palestinian children right here to Georgia to train our police officers, and then they turn around and murder black children in the street. They murder unarmed citizens simply because they refuse to sign a parking ticket. We are calling for an end to the genocide, not only in Palestine, but here in Atlanta, because we realize this connection is one that cannot be denied.
1: Have you heard about Mini Gaza? It's basically a ghost town in the middle of the desert, where Israeli soldiers train for urban warfare. The simulation city, which is located in the south of Israel and costs tens of millions of dollars, by the way, has 600 buildings, including schools and mosques that even broadcast the call to prayer. Soldiers there carry out combat exercises, usually down narrow streets with walls covered with messages like Free Gaza and portraits of Palestinian fighters, not painted by Palestinians though, all painted by the Israeli army's official graffiti artist. But while this is happening in the Middle East, you might not be surprised to learn that US law enforcement officers are also being trained in these camps in Israel. According to Jewish Voice for Peace and researching the American-Israeli Alliance, the exchange facilitates a transfer of tactics including police violence and control, mass surveillance.

0: y'all see this? United States recruitment levels are so bad that they have start baiting migrants with some citizenship pathway in order to get them to join.
1: And Izzy's resources are running real low. I guess that's what happens when you buy up more than you can join.
2: Go to like the town surrounding like Jerusalem and you ask people like, where'd you come from? Like, oh, I was born in Brooklyn.
3: Yeah.
2: But this is my promised land, and they just taken over Arab houses, and you're like, wait a minute.
3: Mm-hmm.
2: Was it Deborah Messing? She was born in Brooklyn. Her parents are Polish. She went to Israel for the first time and was like, I'm home.
3: I remember.
2: And you're like,
3: that.
2: Wait, what? You're like, what? Can you imagine her going to like Nigerian, be like, I'm home now, I'm Nigerian because I feel like I'm Nigerian. You're like, wait, you're a white woman from America.
3: Yeah.
2: You can't just feel like you're from somewhere and then claim it as home. It doesn't make any sense.
3: Yeah, and I want to.
2: I can't just be like, well, you know, I really like dumplings, so I'm Chinese now because I felt great when I went to Hong Kong and I felt like I was home and now I'm Chinese.
3: But people are giving that these days.

like I say, you just can't overthrow the truth. You know, we, our people, have our roots. When we search for it, we find it in a Rasta. Because we don't see, there's no other way. We don't see no other way. It's Rasta we find it.

Sinister.

0: 21,110 Palestinians are reported to have been killed since Israel began its military assault on Gaza. According to the Palestinian Health Ministry, at least 70% of whom are believed to be women and children. An additional estimated 7,780 people, including at least 4,700 women and children, are reported missing, presumed dead under the rubble of destroyed buildings, dying slow deaths or decomposing in the streets where they were killed.
1: Nowhere is safe in Gaza, as the United Nations Secretary General and many other United Nations experts have now made clear to the international community. Palestinians in Gaza have been killed in their homes, places where they sought shelter, in hospitals, in UNWRA schools, in churches, in mosques, and as they tried to find food and water for their families.
2: They have been killed, if they failed to evacuate, in the places to which they fled, and even as they attempted to flee along Israeli-declared safe routes.
1: There are also reports of unarmed people, including Israeli hostages, being shot dead on site, despite posing no threat, including while waving white flags. Attacks on Palestinian homes and residential blocks account for a significant number of the dead, with Israel reportedly using artificial intelligence to generate up to 100 bombing targets per day.
3: Israel is said to be dropping dumb bombs on Gaza, as well as heavy bombs weighing up to 900 kilograms. Which have a predicted lethal radius of up to 360 meters and are expected to cause severe injury and damage as far as 800 meters from the point of impact. This weaponry is being deployed in one of the most densely populated areas in the world, where approximately one in every 100 people has now been killed.
4: For Palestinian children in particular, quote, death is everywhere and nowhere is safe. A total of over 7,729 Palestinian children have been killed in Gaza to date. Over 115 Palestinian children in Gaza are killed every day. It is estimated that more Palestinian children were killed in the first 3 weeks in Gaza alone, a total of 3,195, than the total number of children killed each year across the world's conflict zones since 2019. The scale of Palestinian child killings in Gaza is such that United Nations chiefs have described it as, quote, a graveyard for children.
5: Doctors, journalists, teachers, academics, and other professionals are also being killed at wholly unprecedented rates. To date, Israel has killed over 311 doctors, nurses, and other health workers, including doctors and ambulance drivers, killed on duty. 103 journalists, amounting to over one per day. 40 civil defense workers, responsible for helping to dig victims out of the rubble, killed while on duty. And over 209 teachers and educational staff. 144 United Nations employees have been killed, the highest number of aid workers killed in UN history in such a short time. It is estimated that it will take years to recover the remains of people from beneath the rubble, and that the costly technical process will not result in the identification of each body.
6: The extreme levels of bombardment and lack of any safe areas are also causing severe mental trauma in the Palestinian population in Gaza. Even before the latest onslaught, Palestinians in Gaza suffered severe trauma from prior attacks. 80% of Palestinian children experienced higher levels of emotional distress, demonstrating bedwetting, 79%, and reactive mutism, 59%, and engaging in self-harm, 59%, and suicidal thoughts, 55%.
7: Israel has now damaged or destroyed an estimated 355,000 Palestinian homes, amounting to 60% of the entire housing stock in Gaza. The extent of the destruction in the north of Gaza in particular has rendered it largely unlivable, with the destruction in the south reaching a similar level. The forced displacements in Gaza are genocidal, in that they are taking place in circumstances calculated to bring about the physical destruction of Palestinians in

that these are authoritative findings which will have legal impact. Countries are going to be very reluctant, wrongly in my view, to review and change their policies in order to comply with their obligations as spelled out.

The International Court of Justice, the world's top court, has just made a historic ruling on Palestine. The court declared that Israel is guilty of apartheid against Palestinians, and that its entire 57-year-old

0: described is exactly accurate. The word apartheid is exactly accurate. You know, this is an area that's occupied by two powers. They're now completely separated. The Palestinians can't even ride on the same roads that the Israelis have created or built in Palestinian territory. The Israelis never see a Palestinian except their Israeli soldiers. The Palestinians never see an Israeli except in a distance, except the Israeli soldiers. So within Palestinian territory, they're absolutely and totally separated, much worse than they were in South Africa, by the way. And the other thing is, the other definition of apartheid is one side dominates the other, and the Israelis completely dominate the life of the Palestinian people.
1: Why don't Americans know what you have seen?
0: Americans don't want to know, and the Israelis don't want to know what is going on inside Palestine. It's a terrible human rights persecution that is far transcends what any outsider would imagine. And there are powerful political forces in America that prevents any objective analysis of the problem in the Holy Land.

why were Mandela and Tutu and all of us so critical of Israel? Because Israel was apartheid South Africa's closest ally. It provided the apartheid state

0: I speak a few languages, English, obviously, Arabic, and checkpoint Hebrew. You guys know what that is. It's where you have to learn a language to save your life. Like, I have friends who are like at this age, like, man, I couldn't learn a new language if there was a gun to my head. I'm like, are you sure about that? Very motivating. It's better than Duolingo.
1: Beginning March 30th, 2018, they tried nonviolent civil resistance. And what was the Israeli response? There's a 250-page single-spaced UN report describing the response. Israel took its best snipers, lined them up along the perimeter fence, while there was this festive atmosphere among the Palestinians. There was music, there was dancing, there was song. The snipers, I'm quoting the report, intentionally targeted children, medics, journalists, disabled people. They describe double amputees, 300 meters from the perimeter fence that Israel shot. When they didn't kill them, they targeted them from the kneecap down, paralyzed them. One Israeli sniper boasted to Haaretz newspaper he shot 42 kneecaps in one day. 42 children and adults paralyzed for life.
2: Christian died. 20 were killed by different operation, the IDF, and unfortunately in the church, the Greek Orthodox Church, and also in our church. And 13 died for many reasons, especially for the lack of medicine or the lack of opportunity to cure. So more than 3% of our community died.

0: This Palestinian Christian woman is going head to head with Israeli soldiers after settlers kicked her family off their land in the occupied West Bank.
1: People, they are now sitting on our table in our land. They are eating like there is nothing without dignity.

0: something? Charlie gave this to me. It's a map of the Holy Land drawn in 1709. He got it at a flea market. It's hand-colored, copper-engraved. He's gonna put it in the outer office.
1: This outer office?
0: Yeah, no. Why?
1: Why?
0: Yeah.
1: Because some people are gonna find it offensive.
0: Why?
1: Doesn't recognize Israel.
0: It was drawn in 1709.
1: Yeah.
0: There was no Israel.
1: Right.
0: Israel wouldn't happen for another 250 years.
1: Yeah.
0: So what's the problem with the map?
1: Some people are gonna find it offensive.
0: Why?
1: It doesn't recognize Israel.
0: Take lunch, would you?

faith, they prayed on Saturday, and the Muslim among us prayed on Friday, and the Christian on Sunday. Until Zionism came, it was perfectly normal for Jews and Arabs to live together in our part of the world. So I'm not presenting a vision that is against the nature of things. Mm-hmm. I'm presenting a vision that would be a return to the nature of things once the aberrations of the last few decades are removed from the world.

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1: 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This is Computer Blue, your groovologist of Don't Disturb This Groove. 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

We could tell you KPFA is different. Everyone says that. Here's what's actually true. Nobody owns us, nobody edits us, and nobody's coming to save us if the pledges stop. That's not a slogan. That's Tuesday. Last I checked, we are still here. This is KPFA, dangerously independent since 1949.

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0: I was listening to the voices of life. My very
1: breath. 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

I got olive skin. Olive skin, there's not a saying for it, but we age pretty decently. You know, they say black don't crack, olive's like olive. I'm not gonna make it. Olive skin gets really light or dark easily with the seasons. So I get pulled over more in July, but I apply for jobs in January. I got a system. Olive skin is the same skin tone that Jesus had, you know, being from the Middle East. And that's why we always debate whether he was white or black. He was both, depending on the season. You ever see a portrait of black Jesus? That's a summertime photo. That's all it is. Why is baby Jesus always white? December in Bethlehem, duh! And springtime? He's Jesus. He's Jesus. Nice little tan. Hey, freeze.

0: Israel's perspective, we've offered peace so many different times, and it's always responded to with war and violence. We would never initiate those wars or violences had they not been initiated towards us. That's why we call ourselves the IDF, Israeli Defense Forces.
1: If Israel's always on the defense, why is 41% of those unalived children when you have an AI system called Hapsora allows you to know your targets? If Israel's always on the defense, why did the IOF spokesperson say that this is about damage, not accuracy? If Israel's always on the defense, why was 1,000 Palestinians displaced from their homes in the West Bank in 2022, with that number increasing to 6,000 Palestinians in 2023? If Israel's always on the defense, why was there 1,000 acts of violence by illegal Israeli settlers in the West Bank since January 2023? If Israel's always on the defense, why is there over 700,000 illegal Israeli settlements in the West Bank? If Israel's always on the defense, why did you target a church and multiple hospitals? If Israel's always on the defense, why did you destroy over 530 Palestinian villages right before 1948? If Israel's always on the defense, why did your previous prime minister support terrorist groups in the region that committed over 30 terrorist attacks in Mandatory Palestine, unaliving over 5,000 Arabs, bombing marketplaces, other civilian regions in order to put pressure on the British to establish Israel? If Israel's always on the defense, why are human rights organizations cautioning that the IOF is stealing organs of dead Palestinians, something they've admitted to in the past but deny currently? If Israel's always on the defense, why do they continue to deny human rights organizations to investigate both Palestine and Israel's military actions? And finally, if Israel's always on the defense, why didn't your prime minister defend you when he knew of these attacks a year ago?

Our message is quite simple. We are a religion called Judaism that has we've been practicing for 3,000 years. It is to be subservient to God and uphold His covenant, the Torah. But unfortunately, a little over 100 years ago, a movement called Zionism has really hijacked our religion for a base material nationalism, mostly by non-religious Jews. And very clearly, the chief rabbis of Palestine in 1947, prior to its ratification by the United Nations, these are United Nations documents, there was a meeting in the United Nations in the delegation in Jerusalem in Al-Quds, where the chief rabbi claimed and stated, "We furthermore wish to express our definite opposition to a Jewish state in any part of Palestine." This was Rabbi Dushinsky, declaration report, the United Nations, July 16th, 1947. This is the view of the religious people, true to our religion. We are to serve God, not to occupy or steal or kill or oppress. In fact, since the destruction of the second of the two temples, we are not even allowed to have Jewish sovereignty return and make

0: We are standing here in front of the Canadian Parliament while we are witnessing in the news this brutal genocide going on in Gaza already for 2 weeks. But we have to realize and understand that all what we are witnessing today didn't start just 2 weeks ago. This is unfortunately an outcome of over 75 years of brutal, illegal, unjust and anti-Jewish occupation. We're not condoning any violence, but we have to realize what is the root cause to all of this. If we truly want to stop all of this, if we truly want to see a nicer future, if we truly want to see the safety and security for all, then we have to stop this in, this occupation in its entirety. Certainly we need a ceasefire today, but the ceasefire is way not enough. We need to end this occupation, not the two-state solution, ending this occupation in its entirety. At that time, we can see once again that beautiful peace that did exist in Palestine before, 100 years ago, before this movement came in. Let's hope we see this in the future with no more suffering of anyone.
1: Inshallah. Thank you.

Who are the terrorists and who are the heroes? Who are the terrorists? Who are the heroes? Double standards. Who are the terrorists? Who are the heroes? Double standards. Who are the terrorists? Who are the heroes? Double standards. Who are the terrorists? Who are the heroes? Now when Adolf Hitler tried to conquer the world with his evil regime,

are the heroes? Double standards, who are the terrorists? Who are the heroes? Double standards, who are the terrorists? Who are the heroes? Double standards, who are the terrorists? Who are the heroes? Imagine that aliens from outer space came to conquer the human race, came to control all the world's wealth and take the best parts of the world for themselves. Suppose they said, "Fear not, peoples of earth, we are here to help you. Give us everything of any worth and we will not harm you. You have gold mines, or should I say used to have, now they're mine. But you can work in the golden grind. For an 80-hour week, we'll give you about £2 a time." Oh yes, another

cast as heroes, and quite rightly so. So why are the people who fight against the oppressors in South Africa classed as terrorists? To me, they are heroes. Who are the terrorists? Who are the heroes? Who are the terrorists? Come tell me, who are the heroes? Double standards, who are the terrorists? Who are the heroes? Come tell me, who are the terrorists? Who are the heroes? Fighting in Namibia, the media says it is a clash between South African troops and SWAPO guerrillas. Troops against guerrillas. I would say it is a clash between the South African terrorists and SWAPO freedom fighters. Yeah, sounds more like the truth. Bota and his henchmen call the ANC terrorists. That's worse than the pot calling the kettle black. The apartheid system is an act of terrorism itself. It is evil, evil, evil, evil.

prison so long is an act of terrorism. Indefinite detention is an act of terrorism. Invasion of people's homeland is an act of terrorism. So tell me, who are the terrorists? Who are the heroes? Who are the terrorists? Who are the heroes? Who are the terrorists? Who are the heroes? Who are the terrorists? I know. Do you?

91-year-old man honored by Israel for saving a Jewish life during the Nazi Holocaust has returned his medal in protest of the Gaza assault. Hank Zanoli was given Israel's Righteous Among the Nations Award for his actions under Nazi occupation in Amsterdam. In 1943, Zanoli smuggled out a Jewish boy and helped hide him in his home for 2 years. Despite Nazi suspicion, he and his family backed the resistance. Zanoli's father was executed in a concentration camp and his brother-in-law executed as a resistance fighter. But last week, Zanoli returned his medal to the Israeli embassy in The Hague, saying that Israeli bombings of Gaza had killed 6 of his relatives. His grandniece is married to a Palestinian man who lost 3 brothers, a sister-in-law, a nephew, and his father's first wife in a bombing of their home last month. Zanoli writes, quote, "For me to hold on to the honor granted to me by the State of Israel under these circumstances would be an insult to those in my family, 4 generations on, who lost no less than 6 of their relatives in Gaza." Hank Zanoli added, quote, "The actions of your state in Gaza these days have already resulted in serious accusations of war crimes and crimes against humanity. It would be of no surprise to me that these accusations could lead to possible convictions if true, and unpoliticized justice is able to have its course."

Here in the United States, if you say that Israel is an apartheid state, that's going to get you into all sorts of trouble. But the fact is that Human Rights Watch, Amnesty International, and B'Tselem, which is the leading Israeli human rights group, all three of those institutions or organizations have issued detailed reports making the case that Israel is an apartheid state. Furthermore, if you read the Israeli media, right, all sorts of Israelis, including Israeli leaders, refer to Israel as an apartheid state. It's

0: We're nothing, and it's our diamonds. Imperialism will be destroyed.
1: You also mentioned Zionism and said that some of our young people in the Persian Gulf may not understand the role that Zionism is playing in this conflict. Could you explain what you mean by that?
0: Unfortunately, they don't know what Zionism is, but Zionism... I tell you, this man is Satan in disguise. Zionism is a satanic movement. It is devil. It is imperialism. It is racist. It has gone and taken the lands of the Palestinian people and through terrorism has driven them out. And through terrorism, it maintains its power. And the United States of America would over six...
2: South Africa, but black people can't vote. What kind of fool election is that?

No, the Israelis speak about the Nazi treatment and how they were badly treated in Germany during the Second World War and before the war and so on. They treated the Arabs the same way. Expelled them, killed their children, destroyed their villages. And then Israel took everything. Took the property of those people, everything. The land.

I think what we're seeing now, what unfolds in front of our eyes, is a genocidal situation by which people are targeted, whether they are children, babies, in hospital,

Who's funding military action against the people of Congo? Israel. Do you know who trains American police to brutalize black and brown people? Israel. Do you know who had a close relationship with apartheid South Africa and provided military advisory? Do you know who armed the Hutus to carry out the Rwandan genocide? The systems of oppression are all connected. 70% of American taxpayers are demanding a ceasefire, demanding an end to military aid for an authoritarian, genocidal regime. And instead, these government officials are accepting bribes to censor free speech, giving us the same two candidates that don't represent the American people, completely disregarding our voices so that they can profit off mass.

0: We have technology that we can see exactly who's in these locations and buildings. So they're targeting and bombing homes, knowing who and how many children were actually inside.
1: My name is Josephine Gilbo. I'm a 17-year Army veteran. I recently got out of the military last year.
0: Having that background as an intelligence officer and understanding what defense actually is, I can see clearly that this is not self-defense. The civilian casualties is catastrophic. They're targeting homes filled with children. The elite that sit in Capitol Hill sit there and lie over and over and over. I just want to highlight one of the biggest awakenings that I think I've had the last few weeks coming here and lobbying with the senators and the congressmen is just how corrupt our government is. And that anyone that's in the military is simply just one chess piece that they use at their leisure for their own internal gain to protect their own internal assets and money.

0: Palestinian liberation is showing the world something. I'm starting to think that the collective breakdown of the way Jewish, unhealed Jewish trauma, the disaster of that, is also showing the world something about the dangers of not healing trauma. And I am heartbroken and gutted and ashamed and sometimes embarrassed that it's my people that's showing the world this, but it is. On the other hand, I am on the other side of my people, and we're showing the world something else. And I look at Israelis, and when I'm not morally outraged by them, I'm deeply, deeply sad for what they've become.
1: I'm an Israeli. When I'm in California, I listen to KPFA. Got to be your first class citizen, boy, in Amalan, boy. Got to be your first class citizen, boy, in Amalan. The story has been told time and time before. Oh, poverty comes at poverty when go. No, no. No matter how hard the crisis seems, in this time, the rich getting rich and the poor getting poorer. Edifice Rice says, KPFA, dig it right.

Yeah, greetings in Rastafari's name. This is Ras Thabo Ponikyun. It's from South Africa and Azania. Yeah, man, we fight against apartheid in this part of the world, you know.

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1: 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We have you covered.
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Good morning, family. How are you this beautiful, spectacular Saturday morning? This is the day that the Lord has made, and I am rejoicing. I am glad in it. It is another day's journey, and I am glad about it. God has given us another opportunity, yet another day, to give Him thanks, give Him glory and honor and praise, to give Him all that He is worthy to receive. And He's given us another opportunity today to trust Him, to get a few things right that we may not have gotten right on yesterday or in days past. A new opportunity to be a better person, a better witness for Him by how we live and treat others. All right. Well, you are in the right place at the right time with Ms. April Wright here on the Gospel Experience, bringing you an experience in gospel music that you won't get anywhere else on the planet. Your scripture for today is Psalms 18, verse 28. You, Lord, keep my lamp burning. My God turns my darkness into light. It is currently 57 degrees here in the city of Berkeley. We're expecting a high today of about 65, which is about 20 degrees lower than it was this time that we expected this time last week. So we are on a cooling trend, and it appears that it's going to be more like the fall weather that we've come to expect for this time of year. I want to also take this opportunity to thank each and every one of you who helped the Gospel Experience and me, the station, with the fall fund drive. This was a difficult fund drive, and unfortunately KPFA did not make its $450,000 goal. Based upon what I am seeing, it looks like we are $113,000 short of that goal. We've raised $336,293, and while that is monumental, we do need a little more. So if by chance you were not able to contribute, you can still do that. All right, but not going to talk about that anymore. We're going to get into our music for the morning. We start off on the mother continent of Africa as per usual this morning. I have Moses Bliss for you with Every Day.

0: You have just heard Mercy Chinwo, a Nigerian songwriter, singer, and actress with All Powerful and Sovereign. It is from her latest release entitled In His Will. Before that, you heard Nigerian worship leader, singer, songwriter, music executive, Moses Bliss, or Moses Uyo Enang, with Every Day. It is his latest single. Next up, I have coming for you the McIntosh County Shouters with I Come to Tell You.
1: I come to tell you.

You have just heard the McIntosh County Shouters with I Come to Tell You, and it is from their release, Spirituals and Shout Songs from the Georgia Coast. They are one of the, or probably the only, remaining groups that are practicing the West African ring shout that traces its origin back through the transatlantic slave trade onto the shores of Africa. All right, next up, I have for you, today is the birthday of operatic baritone, or sorry, lyric baritone Robert Sims. And I have a piece that I'm going to do that he recorded in his project entitled In the Spirit. This one is I'm a Soldier Spiritual Suite, and it features three different spirituals. And just as a tribute to the gold medal winner of the American Traditions Competition, a person who has sung at opera houses all over the globe, and including Carnegie Hall. Here is Robert Sims.

You have just heard lyric baritone Robert Sims, who is a graduate of Oberlin Conservatory of Music, the Binghamton University, Northwestern University, and the Music Academy of the West. He's also a professor, an author, a curator of the spirituals with his production of The Majesty of the Spiritual. And today is his birthday. So happy birthday, Robert. I hope that you are having a most enjoyable birthday. Next up, I have coming for you all. He's got the whole world in his hands.

the middle of the, it's in the middle of the way, in the middle of the, it's in the middle of the way, in the middle of the, it's in the middle of the way, in the middle of the, it's in

You've just heard the Moses Hogan Singers with My Good Lord's Done Been Here, and it is from the CD entitled Ezekiel Saw the Wheel. The Moses Hogan Singers were an internationally acclaimed professional vocal ensemble that was founded by the late American composer, pianist, and conductor Moses Hogan. Before that, you heard Adrian Dunn with Zeke from his release entitled Emancipation. And Adrian Dunn is a singer, composer, conductor, and educator, and the founder of the Adrian Dunn Singers and the Rize, R-I-Z-E, Orchestra. He's earned 2 Emmy Awards and has won the American Prize in Composition for The Mass for the Unarmed Child, was the name of the piece. Before that, you heard Kathleen Battle and Jesse Norman, along with the New York Philharmonic and the Metropolitan Opera Chorus, with He's Got the Whole World in His Hands, and it is from the release Spirituals in Concert. Both Kathleen Battle and Jesse Norman have 5 Grammy Awards to their credit. Both have won 5 Grammys, and Jesse has won a National Medal of Arts and the Kennedy Honors, and they are both celebrated singers in their own right. Next up, I have coming for you Professor Alex Bradford with I Wasn't Gonna Tell Nobody.

You have just heard one, Clara Mae Ward with Faith That Moves the Mountains. Clara was a singer, composer, arranger, musician, and the charismatic leader of the famous Ward Singers. That song, Faith That Moves Mountains, is from a release entitled Golden Gospel Classics. Before that, you heard the Thunderbolt of the Middle West, one of the best male voices of gospel music, Brother Joe May with By and By After While. And it was from the album The Best of Brother Joe May. And before that, you heard The Professor, who was an arranger, composer, choir director, The Professor Alex Bradford, with I Wasn't Gonna Tell Nobody. And it was from the album entitled One Step and Angel on Vacation. I am going to see, well, what I can squeeze in. Not much, but how about we do this? 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You are in the right place at the right time with Ms. April right here on The Gospel Experience, bringing you an experience in gospel music that you just won't get anywhere else on the planet. And if you listen to any of the other gospel shows, you are not going to get spirituals and instrumental and African and Brazilian and every genre of gospel music in one program. You only get it here on The Gospel Experience. All right? Your scripture for the day is Psalm 18, verse 28. You, Lord, keep my lamp burning. My God turns my darkness into light. It is currently 57 degrees here in the city of Berkeley. Sunrise is going to be at 7:13, so in just a few more moments. And we're expecting a high today of about 65, which is about, 20 degrees cooler than it was this time last week. We are grateful for all of the weather that the Lord enables us to see and feel. And we are grateful that

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Amen. All right, we're going to get back into some more music, but before I do that, I once again want to thank each and every one of you who supported our fall fund drive. 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And for that, I want to say a heartfelt thank you. The station, unfortunately, did not meet its $450,000 goal. 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All right. Next up, I have for you Albertina Walker with "I Know He Can, I Believe He Will."

You have just heard singer, songwriter, composer Dorothy Love Coates with A City Built for Square. This was actually written by Dorothy Love Coates. She recorded it back in 1978, and then Mississippi Mass redid it in 1999, I think, somewhere in there. So they were not the originators of the song. This was a song actually penned by Dorothy Love Coates herself. I know Jerry Smith did the Mississippi Mass arrangement of this song, but they were not the first to record it. That is from the album, actually, A City Built for a Square. It was released back in 1978. Before that, you heard International Gospel Music Hall of Fame inductee and pastor, songwriter, preacher, Reverend Cleophas Robinson with Wrapped Up, Tied Up, Tangled Up. And that was the name of the album as well. Before that, you heard Grammy Award winning singer, musician, composer, the late Reverend James Cleveland, along with humanitarian star maker Albertina Walker with I Know He Can, I Believe He Will. And that was from the album entitled Reunion. That was also released back in 1978. Next up, I have coming for you the New Jersey Mass Choir with Oh, the Blood.

Jesus saves. Come on, somebody. Oh, hallelujah.

You have just heard the Pilgrim Jubilees with He Brought Joy, and it is from the release entitled The Whole World is Changing. And truly, this whole world is changing. Wow. Actually, this was recorded back in 2022, but it is certainly relevant today. Before that, you heard Bay Area's own, the late Daryl Coley with Jesus Saves, and it is from his release entitled Praise and Worship. Before that, you heard the New Jersey Mass with Oh the Blood, and it is from their release entitled Oh Happy Day Volume. Nope, that's not it. That's a misprint by Spinatron. The compilation is New Jersey Mass Choir at their best, classic gold. All right, so we'll make that change. Next up, I have coming for you Chicago Mass Choir with My Soul Says Yes.

You have just heard Darren Farmer and the Quartets featuring Keith Wonderboy Johnson with Chilly Winds. And that was an EP they released back in 2016. Before that, you're the Miami Mass Choir with It's Praying Time. And it is. And that was the name of their release, their album back in 97. Before that, you heard the Chicago Mass Choir with My Soul Says Yes and Yes to My Lord. And that is from their release entitled My Soul Says Yes. All right. It is time for me to say thank you to two anonymous donors, an anonymous donor from El Granada, California, and then an anonymous donor from Sebastopol. Thank you so very much for helping us close this $113,000 gap. As I mentioned earlier on in the program, while the fund drive was partially successful, we are still trying to close that $113,000 gap. So if you would like to donate to KPFA, we are a nonprofit entity. The Pacifica Foundation is the parent company, and we are people powered from your pocket. The lights stay on, the electricity keeps flowing because of you. And if you would like to contribute to the final days of this fall fund drive, go online to www.kpfa.org. 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All right, it is time for our morning announcements and our devotional. So I have so many announcements. I'm going to break them up. The ones that are this weekend and in the next 2 weeks, I'm going to give you in full. And the others, I will just tell you to save the date. How about that? All right. On today at 11 a.m., the Lighthouse Singers Gospel Choir is hosting their workshop, their gospel music workshop entitled Raise Your Voice. It will take place at Studio 4th Street, located at 1569 4th Street in San Rafael. It will take place from 11 a.m. until 3 o'clock p.m. The guest clinicians are Deborah Ray Thompson, director and composer, Reverend Reginald Finley, gospel artist, and Sister Vanessa Murphy, who is a singer and director. And, of course, Dr. Stephen Roberts, who is a nationally acclaimed gospel songwriter, musician, and director, will be in attendance. So if you would love to do just a quick mini introduction into gospel music, October the 10th, which is today, from 11 until 3 at Studio 4th Street, join the Lighthouse Singers for their workshop. On tomorrow, Sunday, October the 11th at 3 o'clock p.m., the Evergreen Baptist Church, located at 408 West MacArthur Boulevard in Oakland, is hosting their robe dedication service. So Evergreen is getting brand new robes, and that dedication service will be tomorrow at 3 o'clock. The guest choirs that will be in attendance are the Voices of I Am Community Choir and the Echoes of Zion Choir from the Greater St. John Baptist Church of Oakland.
Once again, robe dedication service at 3 o'clock p.m. on tomorrow at Evergreen Baptist Church. All right, family, as you know, October is Breast Cancer Awareness Month, and I am going to also include prostate cancer. And with that, the Allen Temple Baptist Church is hosting a free prostate cancer screening for the community on October the 17th. They're calling it the Prostate Cancer 2500 Care Summit. We'll bring together health systems, community organizations, and survivors to put early detection within reach. So this will take place on Saturday, October the 17th from 10 a.m. until 2 o'clock p.m. at the Allen Temple Baptist Church, 8501 International Boulevard in Oakland. It is free. There is free parking. Refreshments will be provided, and it is accessible to persons with disabilities. They would like for you to pre-register. 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Once again, Allen, A-L-L-E-N, -temple.org. All right. The event day contact is Deacon Dwight Williams, and you can contact him at 510 area code 501-1650. So, brothers, we need you to also take care of your health. Ladies, you know what time it is. All right. The Pilgrim Baptist Church of Castro Valley is holding a musical concert on Saturday, October the 24th at 5 o'clock p.m. The Pilgrim Baptist Church is located at 20613 Stanton Avenue in Castro Valley. Northern California chapter of the Gospel Music Workshop of America is the special guest. And then on Sunday, October the 25th, Gospel Fest Oakland is honoring Bay Area's own Charlene Moore, and that will be held at the Love Center Ministries, 10440 International Boulevard in Oakland. And I'll have more on that as we get closer to that date. And then save the date on Sunday, November 1st, AM Productions honors Dr. Joseph, Lady Elizabeth, and Sister Aladrian Slade at the Light Christian Church in Sacramento. I'll have more on that as we get closer to that event. And then also on Sunday, November 1st, save the date, the birthday celebration for Sister Vanessa Murphy at Love Temple Baptist Church. And then save the date, Sunday, December 20th at 6 p.m., Beth Eden Baptist Church is hosting their annual Christmas concert. So more on those things as we get closer to it. Also, are you registered to vote? Are you? Are you sure? Well, October the 19th is the last day to register online for the November 3rd election. So as of October 5th, ballots can be dropped off at official drop-off locations. So you can skip the lines on election day, fill out your ballot, put it in the official drop box. Or you can go to your county elections office, or you can return them by mail. You have three options. November 3rd is the in-person voting day. Polls open at 7 a.m. They close at 8 o'clock p.m. here in the state of California. I am also urging you to go to registertovote.ca.gov
gov if you are not registered. All right. We also want to keep in prayer those

Morning devotional this morning is entitled, I Am the One. I am the one who keeps your lamp burning. I turn your darkness into light. Sometimes when you are weary and burdened, you may feel as if your lamp is about to go out. Seems to be flickering and sputtering, on the verge of running out of fuel. Whenever this happens, call out to me for help. Take some deep breaths in my presence, and remember that I am the one who fuels your lamp. I am your strength, says the Lord. I am also your light. Keep turning toward me, letting the glory of my presence soak into you. My radiant beauty brightens your life and changes your perspective. When you turn away from me and forget that I am with you, your world looks very dark. Indeed, there is much darkness in this deeply fallen world you inhabit. However, I am the light that shines on in the darkness. So do not be afraid, my child. Trust me wholeheartedly. No matter how gloomy things may appear, and I will transform your darkness into light. The scripture reference for this devotional is Psalm 18, verse 28. You, O Lord, keep my lamp burning. My God turns my darkness into light. All right. We are going to cue up our devotional music in just a moment, but I have one other person I want to thank. I'd love to thank Stephen from Benicia. And thank you so much for your wonderful comments. 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

0: You have just heard the Quiet Time Players with Sunday Morning Jams with Thank You Lord featuring Donald Hayes on saxophone. Next, I would like to thank Cheryl from San Francisco. So I have a couple of people now that I need to thank. Cheryl from San Francisco, Stephen from Benicia, Anonymous from El Grenada, California, and Anonymous from Sebastopol. Thank you. Thank you. Thank you so very much. And as for Cheryl, I do not have that particular album. It will take me some time to probably try to find it. Matthew Zion Baptist Church of San Francisco. Yeah. Brother Roy Hunley has been deceased for quite some time, so I'm not sure that that album is still in circulation, but I will see what I can do to find it for you. So that is that. I would like to next queue up. Who am I queuing up? Here is Bay Area's own, The Voices of Citadel with Heaven.
1: Please put your hands together for my sister, Mona Fitter, as she comes to us with the Citadel of Praise Choir singing Heaven.

don't care what has been. I came to tell you the report of the Lord. And the report of the Lord is, you're still winning.

You have just heard brand new from Harvey Watkins Jr. and the Canton Spirituals with Still Winning. Before that, you heard David Walker and High Praise would lift him up, and that is from their release entitled Thank You for the Promise. Before that, you heard Bay Area's own Progeny, their latest single entitled Passion for Praise. And before that, you heard Bay Area's own The Citadel Church with the Adult Voices of Citadel with their latest release entitled Heaven. All right, I have a few more people to thank. I would like to thank a monthly sustaining donor, Alvin from San Pablo. Thank you so much. And Anonymous from San Francisco, Cheryl from San Francisco, Stephen from Benicia, Anonymous from El Granada, California, and Anonymous from Sebastopol. Thank you all so much. And just as an aside, if you would like to join the tail end of this fund drive, give us a call here, toll free 1-800-439-5732. 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You all have currently helped me raise $960. Thank you. Thank you. Thank you. This is over and above all that I was tasked to raise the past 2 weeks. And I just have to say that you all are the absolute best listeners anywhere. I think my listeners here at the Gospel Experience are the absolute greatest. Thank you all so very much. Whoa, here's another donor, an anonymous donor from Novato. Thank you. You all have helped me currently raise $1,435. So this is almost as much as I was tasked to raise last week and the week before. 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Click donate at the top of the page, and you will be able to see all of the gifts that are available to you, and leave me some comments. I love seeing the comments. So thank you all so much. We're going to get back into some more music. Next up, I have coming for you the Levite Community Choir with He Got Up.

0: You have just heard brand new from, well, not exactly brand new, but new from David Frazier with Finish with the Victory. Before that, you heard PJ Morton with his brand new single entitled Mercy. And before that, you heard from the Levites, their brand new single, He Got Up, from their release entitled Songs of the Cross. I am trying to get through a good portion of some of the new music that I have. Next up, I have coming for you brand new from the Wheeler Avenue Baptist Church featuring Brother James Mabel. Here is One Word.
1: Come on and put your hands together out there. Look at somebody and say, all I need is

0: You have just heard Bishop Brian D. Moore and the Life Center Choir with Always Come Through, their latest single. Before that, you heard the Williams Singers with In Times Like These from their release, brand new release, An Evening with Family and Friends. And then before that, you heard Dr. Marcus D. Cosby and the Wheeler Avenue Baptist Church with One Word. I am trying to say thank you again to an anonymous donor from Lucerne, California, an anonymous donor from Novato, Alvin from San Pablo, Alvin from San Pablo, anonymous from San Francisco, Cheryl from San Francisco, Stephen from Benicia, anonymous from El Granada, California, and anonymous from Sebastopol. I want to thank you all so, so very much for helping us close this gap. The gospel experience always comes through, and I have some of the greatest listeners, and I appreciate you all putting your money where your ears are and supporting this show and the station in general. I'm going to try to squeeze in one more song before I have to leave. Here is brand new from B. Chase Williams and Shabak with Secret Place.
1: Psalms 91 and 1 says, He that dwelleth in the secret place of the Most High shall abide under the shadow of the Almighty. Come on, Shabbat.

Y'all, that feels good to me right there. Come on. That's what we're living for. We're living to be with him. With him forevermore. Come on, Tennis, put your stamp on it.

All right, family, that was B. Chase Williams and Shabak with Secret Place. That is my time for the morning. It has really, truly been my pleasure serving you this morning. And I hope that you got just a little bit of something somewhere in this program that will keep you encouraged, that will help you for the remainder of this weekend, this week, and the days ahead. All right. So until next week, the Lord bless you and keep you. The Lord make his face shine on you and be gracious unto you. The Lord lift up his countenance upon you and give you his peace. I'll be here next Saturday as long as the Lord is willing and the creek don't rise. Stay tuned for Joanna Mancaro's and Music of the World. Have an exceptional day, family. Love you.

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1: Oh, man, this is cool.
0: Now imagine reaching into the other one and finding another $5. 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

We've been listening there to Tribalistas, Pasión Casa, Music of the World. It's 9:07 in the morning. Joanna Manqueros here. Tofik Halabi is on a much-deserved vacation off in Europe, and he'll be back next week. I do want to mention that you all know this if you've been listening for a while, that we had a tough fund drive. My own assessment of that is because of the elections coming up. I voted, so I feel good about that. I do also want to mention that when you think about what your donations go for to KPFA, what's happening right now, Saturday morning, live and direct here in the studio, there are roofers here. There's people here fixing the roof before the winter rains come and fixing the building. And so I want to thank the listeners so much for your generous support during this fund drive, whether we met our goal or not. I feel that those of you who came through are really devoted and care a lot about the station and what it stands for. This is listener-sponsored station KPFA. Music of the World, like many of the shows, we didn't quite make our goal as I understand it. So if you're able to help us bridge that gap during this morning's Saturday program, it would be fantastic. You go to kpfa.org, you'll see some of the thank you gifts will be up for a few more days, and donate during this program and Music of the World will make up our gap and, feel like we have a little spring in our step, especially when Tofik Halabi gets back next week. I think I'm going to shift gears. I'm in the mood for some fado. Here's Maria Lisboa with Marisa. Get that right, Marisa.

We are here all together in Asolo and Usenu, listening to Johanna Mankero, so a beautiful name, and KPFA in Bakenya.

We've been listening there to the beautiful Sawad Massi from Algeria, and that was Dania Wesmen live at the Al Theater in France in 2007. Marta Topferova from Czechoslovakia with Grano de Arena, a grain of sand from her release La Marea. And we also listened in this morning so far on Music of the World, Tribalista's Paseum Casa. 9:22 in the morning, Music of the World. I'm flying solo this morning. Well, we've got roofers here at KPFA with lovely donations from everyone taking care of the building. So I can see with my own eyes how the funds are being used this morning. I do want to mention that for those of you who didn't get time to donate during the fund drive, there's a couple of thank you gifts that really caught my eye if you feel so moved. And my favorite historian is Howard Zinn, the people's historian, the outsized life of Howard Zinn. It's a really beautiful release. I'm going to just read a little bit about this book. With intimately researched stories from Zinn's life and career, such as the way Atlanta's small Spelman College, where Zinn taught as a young professor, helped launch the civil rights movement, Zinn's work traveling to Hanoi to engineer the release of POWs, his continuing influence and work towards the democratic socialist movements, the People's Historian explores Zinn's past while also demonstrating how his 75 years of political engagement with social struggles of his time informs our present. Okay? So that's one of the featured gifts if you were to donate $160 to KPFA. We're not formally in a fund drive right now. We're just trying to make up a little bit what didn't work out. And on another note, I do have a little trivia this morning that I thought would be fun. What's the oldest land animal? And to answer the question, you could also respond with the land animal type of animal or the land animal's name, okay? 510-848-4425. I'm Joanna Manqueros. I'm actually here with you live, and for some reason, maybe because the weather feels very, very

Hello, this is Sakhawat Ali Khan, and you're listening Music of the World with Joanna Mancaros and Tawfiq Halibay.

And distracted there by some callers. I want to thank everyone who called. That was fun chatting with everyone. And yes, the oldest animal alive right now is this tortoise called Jonathan, who's supposedly 194 years old. But the listener reminded me that that tortoise could be as old as 200 or older because he doesn't have a birth certificate. So there you go. But it's a very sweet little gem of life that there's an animal here that's a lot older and probably a lot wiser than we are. 9:37 in the morning here on Music of the World. Joanna Manqueros holding down the fort with the listeners this morning. And I want to thank Anonymous out in Santa Cruz. Thank you so much for donating this morning. Music of the World, we don't want to have our tail between our legs. We want to keep up with the Gospel Experience and the other shows who've made up the difference with a lot of heart and soul. And we want to keep this station fresh. I mentioned earlier about the roofers, and there's plenty of them. They're going in and out. But it's a really nice thing. It's really sweet. As somebody who survived a couple of different sojourns on different other radio stations in the community, I would say that KPFA is very well maintained, and I really appreciate that and all the folks that work during the week here to keep it together. So if you have it in you and you want to help us make up that difference, you just go to kpfa.org, join Anonymous in Santa Cruz. It's not a fun drive now. It's just a time to make up the difference of what went wrong during the fun drive. I wanted to tell you about a couple of different community events. So first of all, I will mention that we've got a retrospective of the anti-apartheid movement happening on the UC Berkeley campus. So this is exciting. And this is going to be two things happening. First of all, October 12th, there's a film screening from Soweto to Berkeley, and this is going to be held at a kind of a unique space. It's 4 to 6 p.m., October 12th, Fannie Lou Hamer Black Resource Center, Hurst Field Annex D3, okay, on the UC Berkeley campus. So I'm going to say that again. So that's the film screening October 12th from Soweto to Berkeley on 4 to 6 p.m., Fannie Lou Hamer Black Resource Center, Hurst Field Annex D3 on the Berkeley campus, UC Berkeley campus. All right, if you got totally confused by that, just call me. I'll straighten things out. And then on the 23rd of October, there's going to be a symposium, Divestment Now, Student Activism in the Anti-Apartheid Movement at UC Berkeley, from 10 to 4 p.m. at the Morrison Library on the UC Berkeley campus, and Morrison and Bancroft Library, I should say. And this is going to feature some of KPFA's own folks. I believe Ricky Vincent will be there. I think Andrea Pritchett will be there. Hopefully I'll be there. I'll see what I can do. And some of us veterans from those days, Pedro Noguera is going to show up. So that'll be sweet. So anyway, October 23rd, the symposium, Divestment Now, Student Activism in the Anti-Apartheid Movement at UC Berkeley on the campus. A couple of things people might not know about that movement. The movement was successful. We convinced the regents of the UC system to divest $1.3 billion out of the apartheid government in South Africa. We coordinated our efforts with the East Coast schools, Cornell, and everybody else. And yeah, it was quite a movement. And we also had bigger numbers out on the plaza for our demonstrations than they had during the free speech movement. A lot of folks don't know about that. So it was quite a time. And learn about it at the symposium. So those are a couple of wonderful events happening on the UC Berkeley campus. And I'll tell you about more stuff a little later in the show. But plenty's going on tonight. Before I transition, though, I did want to mention that this evening, this very night, this Saturday night, El Shankar will be performing at The Freight.
And El Shankar is going to play at 8 p.m. El Shankar is a violinist born in Madras who was exposed to Carnatic music and other styles from a very early age and ended up playing with John McLaughlin and the band Shakti with Zakir Hussain and many of the greats. I think it's going to be an exciting evening tonight at the Freight, 8 p.m. show, and just a very creative musician trained in the deepest Carnatic music out of South India, but also extremely creative and, like I said, a veteran of playing with John McLaughlin as well as Zakir Hussain. 9:42 in the morning, it's Music of the World. I did slip in there the song Vecinos en el Mar, which is Manu Chao's dedication to the folks that are coming over by boat to Europe's shores. And vecinos is the Spanish word for neighbors. So not immigrants, not refugees, not enemies, but actually neighbors. And, you know, he's a pop star, but I still felt that song really, really matters. And let's see, where am I going now? I think I'm going to head to, where am I going? No, I don't want to do that. I'm going to go to a piece that I got exposed to from a surprising place in space, which was, many of you may remember the wonderful Music of the World host on Monday mornings years ago, Kutai Darren Kawai, who did the Middle Eastern program. And he was known for this kind of very traditional music and, you know, classical styles from all the different places and spaces in the Middle East. And yet, every now and then, he would get really interested in an electronic piece of music. So he was the one who told me about the Bombay Dub Orchestra. And this is a song called Monsoon Malabar. And I don't know about all of you, but I can feel in my bones the coming of the rain. So we're going to listen now to Monsoon Malabar. And I do want to thank Kevin in Berkeley for the $94 donation. Viva Música del Mundo. Thank you so much.

the voice of Lakshmi Shankar. Lakshmi Shankar on Music of the World. Joanna Manqueros here, really enjoying my time. Lots of fun calls from the listeners, and another donation came in to help KPFA make up what we didn't achieve during the fund drive because of the election situation we're all in. We understand completely why people feel really torn, but PE up in Petaluma made a decision and decided to give a nice, generous donation this morning and help Music of the World out and help KPFA out. We came in a little short. You all know the drill. And anything that you can donate this morning is so greatly appreciated. Those of you, like my friend up in Oregon this morning, who don't have the resources, don't worry about it. We feel the support. We feel the love here, and we're keeping the lights on, and it takes a village to keep this place going, and there's many of us. So for those of you who feel like myself, like you can't imagine a day when you wake up and tune in to 94.1 or go to that place on the dial, on the web or whatever, and you can't hear anything or there's some sort of corporate sound, you don't want that day to come. It might be worth a little change to donate now to keep it going. It's kind of crazy. I ran into someone I hadn't seen in years, and they said, "Oh, what are you doing these days?" And I said, "Well, I'm still on KPFA." And the person said, "What? That place is still going?" And I said, "Yes, it is. Yes, it is still going. It's still going thanks to the listeners." All right, enough of that. In all the musical mix, you did hear a little drop, we call it in radio, a little station ID from Lila Downs. And I played that because the diva herself will be at SF Jazz Thursday of this week, the 15th of October, through Sunday the 18th at SF Jazz. And she comes around before Dia de los Muertos and does her thing. And she is a fabulous performer, just full of life. I think it's really important to see singers from Mexico and support the arts of this tradition during these times, certainly. I'll just say that, during these times. And so Lila Downs will be at SF Jazz again from Thursday night through Sunday night at SF Jazz. You can get tickets at sfjazz.org. And the shows are all at 7:30 p.m. in San Francisco over at the Minor Auditorium. Meanwhile, back at the ranch, it's Music of the World, and I wanted to play a little bit of this piece by Nina Rao for Saraswati, the goddess of music, Saraswati Sharadi Devi.

0: how do you think of yourself as decent when you are pulling away a mother from her screaming children, knowing that mother will never see those children again? Well, you need a narrative. And so we created a false narrative in America where we said that black people are not as good as white people. Black people are less capable, less evolved, less human. And that narrative survived the Civil War. In fact, I often argue that the North won the Civil War, but the South won the narrative war.
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5: 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This is a live program, and Joanna Manquero is here alone. Tofiq Halabi will be back next week. Music of the World airs every Saturday morning. We try to be live as much as humanly possible. Thank you, everyone, for helping us make up the shortfall in the fund drive. There's still some fantastic thank you gifts up there. I'll talk about that a little later. I do want to play this piece, which I didn't really get into, by Nina Rao, which is Saraswati Sharadi Devi. A caller made reference to we are as well as we are thanks to the goddess. And so here we have a piece for the goddess of music.

The music of Russia out of Sudan with Yazar El-Hay. 10:09 in the morning, music of the world. Joanna Manqueros here till 11 a.m. And Blues by the Bay will come on and jazz all day, as you know, on KPFA on Saturdays. The roofers going at it up there, making good use of the donations to KPFA. I'll mention that we did have pretty serious shortfall. I think maybe the biggest shortfall since I've been around in a fund drive. And those of you who've donated this morning, just out of the goodness of your hearts to keep the place going, really means a lot. And if you were able to consider donating a little more, not the three of you in this very brief period, but those of you who've been kind of on the fence about it or not sure. I know one of the thank you gifts that really caught my eye was the life of the memoir of Gloria Steinem, An Unexpected Life. And it really surprised me to hear that she really had no formal education and grew up traveling around with these sort of artistic parents. So what an interesting experience and person she became. So that's for a donation of, I guess, $150 to KPFA, and then that's the thank you gift. You get that Gloria Steinem book or many other offerings, kpfa.org. If you wanted to help us out with our shortfall here, keep us on for well into the new year and through this two-year period that we all know about, to make it to the other side of this thing. And I'm sort of in the groove of playing women artists, so I wanted to play a newer release, which is from 2025. And this is from an artist from Le Côte d'Ivoire, the Ivory Coast in Africa. And her name is Dobe Naore. And we're going to be playing her new piece, which is Zuzu. And she's someone who's won a lot of awards. And she got Best Urban Alternative Performance for the song Pearls at the 52nd Grammy Awards. So she's well-known. And she was self-taught at an early age. Here we have Dobe Naore.

Sweet sounds of Dobe Nauré. I do want to thank CO out of Oakland for your generous donation. And CO says, thank you, KPFA, for all the entertainment, information, honesty, clarity, and courage you continue to show and supporting us to do more. Thank you so much. It really means a lot. I couldn't agree more. I listened throughout the week and learned so much on this station. About 100 volunteers and then the daytime staff who hold down the fort during the week and keep it all going. So thank everyone who's donated to make up this shortfall this morning. It means a lot to us. And we hope to see KPFA going strong long after we're gone, right? So let's see. And actually, maybe I'll play just, you know, going with the spirit of that, going with the spirit. I'm going to play Shamikia Copeland, Walk Until I Ride.

And we've been listening there to the music of Ana Carla Massa, Las Primaveras, which was released in 2023, music on Persona Editorial. We listened to Cobo Town with Abatina, Drew Gonsalves, part of that. Shamikia Copeland, Walk Until I Ride, Uncivil War from 2020 on Alligator Records. Getting you ready for Blues by the Bay, of course, at 11. I do want to thank everybody who helped us make up our shortfall from the fall fun drive. Of course, right before the midterms, right? So any of you in the next half hour or 31 minutes, I should say, who want to help out and bring music of the world up to our, you know, goal that we were supposed to have reached last week and we didn't. Go for it. Your fellows have put up some considerable funds this morning, and I'm so thankful. And a little more wouldn't hurt. And you can go to the kpfa.org website where they have generously kept the thank you gifts up there. And as long as you get them in by about 11 a.m., it goes to Music of the World, and we can hold our head up high and tell Tofiq when he gets back to town we are good to go on Music of the World for this fun drive. I do want to mention that I've had my mind and my heart in France this week. I'm sure many of you have. And also India, right, with the Cockroach Janta Party. But Paris is really stealing my heart and some of the outlying areas of Paris. So I'm going to go to Paris right now and play Pomplamoose.

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PFA listeners. I am so sorry to interrupt Alan Toussaint with the St. James Infirmary, but I have to, because a KPFA listener named Jiro has called and says that he is going to donate $1,000 if KPFA listeners can match that by 11 a.m. So what I need is for anyone listening, anyone out there, to donate to KPFA right now. 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I was just here relaxing, you know, listening to Alan Toussaint and slowly rolling my way towards 11 o'clock when out of the blue, a caller called in and said he will donate $1,000 if the KPFA listeners can match it. So we have, what do we have here? 22 minutes. Tom Mazzolini's already here waiting in the wings. 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And maybe what I'll do is play some music of resistance, from a beautiful place, which is Afghanistan. And if people can still do music there under those conditions, whether they're in exile or on the ground in hiding, especially women, we can make this match here on KPFA, kpfa.org. And let's take a listen to Mawash with Ghazals Afghan.

singing classic there, Kina Sona Tainu. And music of the world here, Joanna Manqueros, No Tofik, I'm here solo. But the lights are on, Tom Mazzolini's in the house, the roofers are here fixing the roof of KPFA. And a listener, Jiro, has called up and offered $1,000 if the KPFA listeners are willing in the next 18 minutes to donate enough to make that match. 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Susan in Pasadena, California, this is for Music of the World match. Thank you so much. She loves the show. Take good care of yourself today, Suzanne. I really appreciate that. She did a one-time donation. And I can promise the listeners we won't be doing this next week. But getting this $1,000 match out of the blue, I had to go for it. Please donate to KPFA between now and 11 a.m.

Wow. Wow, wow, wow. I just want to say thank you so much, everybody. Anonymous out of San E, Nancy out of San Francisco, Barbara in San Anselmo did a monthly donation. KTO, Kelly Tacunda. KTO is a fantastic musician. She does the KTO project, and she will be performing here for our special morning concert on the 24th of October. From 10 to 11 a.m., Tofik is collecting names for the studio audience. If you want to be part of that, you just email him, T-A-W-F-I-C, Tofik, at kpfa.org. That's for the live concert on the 24th of October with Kelly Tacunda, who just donated to KPFA. Listeners, we've made $604 towards this $1,000. If we can get this next, I don't know, my mind is blanking. I think it's $496. We will make it. We will make this match, and we will be $2,000 in the clear, way far beyond what our goal was last time for Music of the World. So I want to thank all of you who stepped up and are joining Jiro in this fantastic last-minute surprise situation on Music of the World this morning. It's really been an interesting morning at the station and a time of seeing the money used in a way which is completely practical and taking care of the building before El Nino, right? And taking the care of the building for generations to come. You know, folks who started KPFA, they're long gone, and it's one by one by one. We volunteers and the KPFA staff who keep this place rolling. Music of the World, of course, has had a long history of very talented, fascinating people. I give a shout out to Stephen Kent out there. I know he's back in the Bay. Stephen, I want to see you play. Somebody out in Oakland just donated for the Chris Hedges in-person event, Requiem for Gaza. Yes. Tofik Halabi, of course, Palestinian, my co-host. And Anonymous out in Oakland says, Goddess bless the man who has the $1,000 and is willing to part with it for this righteous cause. Oh, thank you so much. Chris out in Oakland is a sustainer but is helping out this morning. Listeners, we have 729 strong dollars right now. I can't believe this. I'm really in shock. I thought it was a fluke. It's not going to happen. But now that I'm, what is this, $281 away from potentially $2,000 on a morning when we're not even fundraising. And to think that a few years ago, station management was going to junk our show. They were going to take Music of the World and put it in the trash. And the listeners stepped up. The listeners said, no, we know that in the United States, many people don't even have passports. I don't know what the numbers are on that, but it's not good. We want to keep our ears open and fresh and be part of this beautiful world with the sounds like this from Pakistan.

Let's do this, listeners. $150 just came in out of Oakland. Thank you so much for your generous contribution. I am really, I don't know, my heart is just so full this morning. Carol out of Kenwood, $979. Listeners, we are $21 away from getting this match. We have 11 minutes to go. I have a funny feeling we're going to make it. Even Taufik, probably listening in some foreign shore right now, he might get online and do it himself. $21. Okay, somebody just took us over the top. $1,004 has come in. Jiro, the listeners did it. They made it. $1,004 came in. We're going to get that $1,000 match. KPFA listeners, you rock my world this morning.

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1: KPFA listeners, I wanted to update you what's going on. We just had another donation from Molly taking us way over the top. Inverness, California, Molly chose to get Breaking Ice, Community Defense Against State Terror and MAGA Fascism by Sonali Kolhatkar. She pledged to live stream Amy Goodman doc, but didn't know how to access it. And she wants us to send an email about that. I will have someone get back to you about that, Molly. As for the other listeners who took us way over the top this morning when we're not even technically in the fund drive, I'm just in shock. I am so moved and touched by the listeners this morning. And I wanted to play a piece for somebody who has not had a fantastic week, but who is part of my community, part of my heart, and hosts Across the Great Divide on Sundays. I think you all know who I'm talking about, Mr. Kevin Vance. And in light of the amazing protests around the world, from the heart of India to the heart of La France, let's play Samsara, Bread and Roses.

0: The sweet sounds of Samsara in the morning, and Barry out in Roanoke Park. Thank you so much, Joanna in Walnut Creek. Yes, bless you too. Molly out in Inverness, I have an idea. 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To all the listeners who made this possible this morning, you've just blown me out of the water, and I'm going to send an email to Tofiq, or whichever country he's in right now, to let him know what's happened here this morning, which has been, frankly, a miraculous situation that I couldn't have predicted in 1,000 years. It's literally never happened for Music of the World when we're not in a fund drive to see this outpouring of support. I'm really choked up. Christopher and Anonymous out of Richmond and Palo Alto. I'm going to make my way over for Blues by the Bay and Tom Mazzolini. I am thoroughly stunned by the KPFA listeners this morning. I want to thank each and every one of you for rocking our world here. Big smile out of Tom Mazzolini, too. Stay tuned for his show on KPFA.
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2: 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It's no big secret. It's nothing they hide.

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And that was Ronnie Earl and the broadcasters. Good morning, everybody. Welcome to the Blue Show here on KPFA. I'm Tom Azzolini with you all the way until 2 o'clock this afternoon.

That was Rocket Ride. Aki Kumar and Gary Smith, Dave Barrett. Really a nice piece from an album called It Takes Three. Three harmonica players in conjunction. Three generations of South Bay blues harmonica players. And we heard from Jimmy Johnson out of Chicago. The late Jimmy Johnson with Dave Spector and the Bluebirds with Feel So Bad, Feel Like a Ball Game on a Rainy Day. Sometimes it's like that in the blues. So that was a little Milton Campbell classic. Nice version there by the late Jimmy Johnson. Good morning, everybody. Welcome to the Blues Show here on KPFA Radio. I'm with you every Saturday from 11 to 2. As we journey down to the San Francisco Bay Blues, and I got a great show lined up for you. First of all, I want to thank everybody for your pledge to KPFA last week and the week before. And, throughout the show, if you have not made a pledge to KPFA, you can jump in and make a contribution so that we can really meet our ultimate goal here on the Autumn Fun Drive on KPFA Radio. So let's get things rolling here with Ike Turner and Ike's Rhythm Kings. This is one of the great classics that Ike Turner originally played guitar on, but did not sing on this version. And years later down the road, he did his own version.

Yeah, that's Cigarette Blues by Sonny Rhodes. Sonny from Oakland, California, right here in the Bay Area, originally from Smithville, Texas. He worked with on the road with Little Junior Parker very early on in his career, and met up with a lot of early performers, but his career, I guess you could say, really kicked off in a big way in Fresno, California, in the Central Valley, for moving down to Oakland, or I should say up to Oakland. And Sonny recorded Cigarette Blues a number of times, but Les Blank, who had Flower Films, did a lot of documentaries, Mads Lipscomb, Lightnin' Hopkins and Clifton Chenier and others did a video, a film of Sonny performing Cigarette Blues. I think you can see it on the internet. It's just Sonny on lap steel guitar playing the song Cigarette Blues. Interesting song, and a lot of people have cut back on smoking, obviously, but this one was always pretty powerful. The great Sonny Rhodes, who ended up living after a while in New Jersey and other parts of the country, Florida, and then finally back here in the Bay Area, passed on a couple of years ago. Really one of the great, great performers to come out of the Oakland blues scene. You're tuned to the Blues Show here on KPFA Radio, and we know we have a big hurricane that has slammed into the Gulf and has brought a lot of rain and some destruction as well. It's that time of the year when the hurricanes really begin to build up in the Caribbean and start moving towards, well, places like Mississippi and Florida and Texas. And here's a classic for you. It's all about those flooding Texas countryside.

And that was Texas Flood there with Willie Nelson doing a wonderful version of that Texas classic. He was backed there by Kenny Wayne Shepherd on guitar and Derek O'Brien, John Blondell, and Riley Osborne, and George Raines. Really a nice version of that Texas classic. Storming down in Texas, Texas Flood. You're listening to The Blues Show here on KPFA Radio, and staying in the same vein, we're going to go to Mike Bloomfield here, recorded at the old Waldorf in San Francisco way back in 1977. This is Mike Bloomfield with his drummer Bob Jones and Roger Jelly Roll Troy. The sky is crying. Look at the tears rolling down the street.

And that was Mike Bloomfield, recorded live at the old Waldorf in San Francisco back in May of 1977 with Bob Jones there on lead vocals. He was a drummer, and bass player was Roger Troy. And this is from a session of recordings all cut at the old Waldorf in San Francisco. How we miss Mike Bloomfield, one of the greats. Let's go back to the year 1978 at the San Francisco Blues Festival. It was held in Golden Gate Park at the Bandshell. It was an incredible weekend of blues. It was the introduction to the Fabulous Thunderbirds of San Francisco. They performed at the festival, and from Louisiana, Lonesome Sundown, and Harmonica George Smith was on that festival. Louisiana Red, Smokey Wilson, Isaac Scott, Phil Walker, Queen Ida, Rod Piazza, Sugar Pie DeSanto, Guitar Curtis, Omar Sharif, Mark Knopfler, Ron Thompson, Charles Huff, Mark Hummel, and one of the legends of California blues who came out of Oklahoma originally, Lowell Folsom.

That was Lowell Folsom recorded live at the 1978 San Francisco Blues Festival with Mark Knopfler, Ron Thompson, Mike Lewis, Harold Banks, and Dr. Wild Willie Moore, all backing up the great California legend Lowell Folsom. Here's Ron Thompson.

0: Yeah, that's the one and only Ron Thompson with Standing at the Crossroads. Ron was perhaps the finest blues guitarist in the Bay Area ever. He was a phenomenal performer, and he played clubs up and down the California coast for so many years. And when Stevie Ray Vaughan came out to California, he said, the only guy I want to hear in California is Ron Thompson. I worked with Ron quite a bit. Ron was the backup band for a couple of the San Francisco Blues Festival tours to Europe. But Ron had his own little ensemble, and he'd play in Fresno and the Central Valley and San Jose and Sacramento, and played North Beach clubs and Oakland all over California for many, many years, and then on the road across the country as well. Unfortunately, Ron passed on from a severe case of diabetes, which he fought for many, many years. It was a real struggle. But this was from an album that came out on Little Village Records, where it was backed by Jimmy Pugh on Hammond B3 and Damara on drums, and Scott Griffin also on the session with Ron Thompson on Little Village, called Son of Boogie Woogie. We've got voting in California.
1: I have some good advice for everyone within the sound of my voice. Go out and vote, because you got the choice.

And it was Jerry McCain with Vote. And be sure and get your ballots in the mail. And November 3rd is the day of the election. So here in California, everybody's got their ballots. So fill them out. Get them in the mail. 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Tom Maslany here with you, Blues by the Bay.

Yeah, that's Bay Area harp master Stan Powell there with Nightcap, instrumental piece. Here's Sharon Lewis out of Chicago.

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I saw you. 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That's not the case here. I saw you.

0: Yeah, that was Sharon Lewis out of Chicago.
1: Thank you.
0: Too late, you're in too deep. And there's a big event happening next Saturday. It's the 51st annual Potrero Hill R&B Festival. It's a four-block street fair in San Francisco on Potrero Hill. And it's taking place on 20th Street, Potrero Hill, between Wisconsin and Missouri. And they're going to have music all day long, some great R&B and blues. They're going to have a lot of food booths and crafts for children and all kinds of exciting things. Mitch Woods and his Rocket 88s will be performing. J.C. Smith's blues band out of San Jose will be on the show. The Cliptones, Curtis Family, Andre Cruz, and others. And that's a benefit, too. And that's the 51st Annual Potrero Hill R&B Festival. And then next Sunday at Rancho Nicasio, from 3:30 to 5:30, Howl Divine Blues. They'll be performing from 3:30 to 5:30 at the Rancho Nicasio in Nicasio. They do a lot of mix of North Country, Mississippi, Delta Blues, and Chicago Blues, and all that sort of thing. Okay, and got a new release here from Sherman Holmes. You might not be familiar with Sherman Holmes, but he was a member of the Holmes Brothers. The Holmes Brothers initially recorded for Rounder Records. They sort of had a kind of a mix of gospel music and folk and blues and R&B all mixed up into their music. And they went on to great success with Alligator Records, recording, I think, about four or five albums for them. But Sherman Holmes, one of the Holmes brothers, has gone out on his own and has recorded a new album called One Step Ahead of the Blues. And I really like the album a lot. It's a very, very distinctive approach to blues music.

Little girl, I'm so lonely. 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And whoa, hey baby, my smile is full of sunshine, but my tears

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She broke my heart in pieces when she turned and walked away.

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Whoa, pretty baby, can't find my darling.

That was a couple of selections there from Sherman Holmes of the Holmes Brothers. He's gone solo. One Step Ahead of the Blues is a CD release on NOLA Blue Records. I think it's really a very personal kind of blues song. He's well into his late 80s, I believe, Sherman Holmes. The album's gotten, so far, has gotten a lot of attention. And as I said, it's really kind of a laid-back style of blues, and I'm really happy to hear a style like that that we don't normally get to hear so much. Sherman Holmes will continue to put out some really intricate personal blues selections for us. And that was dedicated to Wendell and Popsy Dixon. All right. We're going to go down to Highway 61 with Alvin Youngblood Hart and Corey Harris and Guy Davis.

Yeah, the mythology and the great blues traditions of the Mississippi Delta in Highway 61. Bury me on the side of Highway 61. And, boy, Highway 61, which runs all the way up to, well, you can go all the way up to Chicago. a lot of performers created songs going all the way to Robert Johnson and Sun House. And through the 1930s and 40s and 50s, 61 Highway. A lot of great blues tradition surrounded that highway. And that was Corey Harris with Alvin Youngblood, Hart, and Guy Davis from an album called Fight On. And we're going to stick around that region. We're going to go to Forest City, Arkansas right now. Actually, Hughes, Arkansas. Hughes, Arkansas was a small little crossroads town not too far from Memphis. And very close to Forest City, Arkansas, where Joe Benny Pugh was born in 1926. He was a self-taught harmonica player. And he was a devotee to Rice Miller, Sonny Boy Williamson number one. And he worked through Mississippi and throughout Arkansas. And even in Memphis, lived in Memphis for some years and performed there with Sonny Boy Williamson number two and Howlin' Wolf. But during his stay in Memphis, he performed under the name of Sonny Boy Williamson number two. Anyway, his moniker was Forest City Joe, and his life was cut short by a tragic accident. And you have to be careful when you're crossing those rail lines down in Mississippi and Arkansas when those trains are just roaring through. Well, that happened to him. He was hit by a train and killed, and his career was cut short. But Forest City Joe really left us with some very interesting down-home blues.

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All the women crowd round my mother's house and say, I'll be glad when that boy child get grown. 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

0: Now when I was in the penitentiary, oh, Stella, I didn't care mine. 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I was a trusty like the captain, when I didn't mind dying. Oh, they called me the high push with my 3840 Winchester, boy, the black horse and the high hat of mine. Well, I'm going to the office, See, the foreman and asking about my time, Oh, yes, I'm gonna come up to the commissary and see that old bold Bill man asking about some dresses. Oh, yes, some long silk stockings my woman been buying. One thing, oh, buddy, I just can't understand. 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Oh, I said she cooked cornbread for me. 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
1: How about that? That is really, really down-home authentic as it gets. Forest City Joe Pugh from Hughes, Arkansas. It was interesting to note that in 1954, he headed to Chicago from Memphis and worked on the south side of Chicago for a while. He was also a member of Otis Band's ensemble in Chicago during that period. But the following year, 1955, he was back down in Arkansas. And in 1960... he and his band were crossing a railroad crossing at Horseshoe Lake, Arkansas, and he was hit by a train and killed instantly. Wow. End of a career. His music is available to you on the Jasmine label. They put together a compilation of the harmonica blues of Forest City Joe, and it is a CD that has quite a few of his very rare selections, and they're all really fantastic. Here's a performance by a musician named Coy Hotshot Love. And the performance you're about to hear was never released until recently. It became part of a compilation called Juke Joint Jump from... a Jasmine collection, Throw a Little Boogie, 30 Slices of Rockin' Boppin' and Boogie Blues. And there's a lot of interesting selections on this CD release. And here's Coy Hotshot Love.

Yeah, that's as traditional and down-home blues as it gets. Yes, indeed. That was called Harpin' on It, Koi Hot Shot Love. I really love the selections on this collection because they're all really rare. And Jasmine Records in England have been putting out these compilations of rarities that cover pretty much a lot of the early blues of the 1950s, well, the late 1940s as well. Here's another one. It's called Jump the Boogie. It was recorded by Papa Lightfoot. He didn't do a lot of recordings, but he did this one for Imperial Records, and it was recorded in Greenville, Mississippi in 1952.

Yeah, Greenville, Mississippi, 1952. Papa Lightfoot. Here's another rarity for you. This one was recorded in Shreveport, Louisiana. Well, actually, it wasn't recorded in Shreveport, but it's about Shreveport, Louisiana. It's called Shreveport Blues, and it was recorded in 1954 in the Motor City, Detroit. And we're going to listen to Dave Pete McKinley, and he's backed here by Henry Smith and his Blue Flames.

'cause she's on my mind. You know she ain't riding here in Mississippi. Sweet boat 400 miles down the line. Well, I got a special this morning, begging me to come home.

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Lord, I'm leaving in the morning if I have to ride blind. 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

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And no, I'm got to go to Sweetport, mama, 'cause I don't feed here no more.

Yeah, that was a phenomenal Buddy Guy. It's a jungle out there. You know, a couple of weeks ago I talked about Muddy Waters, who was involved in a couple of recording sessions in the late 60s over at Chess Records that were sort of out of his style, his purview of Chicago blues. Marshall Chess, who was is the son of Leonard Chess, convinced his father to produce a couple of albums by Muddy and give Muddy kind of a rock and roll contemporary sound. And what came out of it was an album called Electric Mud. It was released in 1968. Gene Barge, who was a producer over at Chess, was also involved in a project. And they decided that they would try something new with Muddy, with a new sound, a kind of a contemporary sound. And we know that Muddy Waters was a big influence on a lot of British rockers. The Rolling Stones were big fans of Muddy Waters. And in 1968, with an album that was released on Telmar called Electric Mud, Muddy reciprocated by doing a Rolling Stones song. And I haven't played this very much. I remember, I'll just repeat that, Paul Osher, who was a harmonica player in Muddy's band at that time, had made a comment to the effect that they hated that album. After the Rain and Electric Mud, but they were really quite experimental. How does that hold up? Well, there's been a lot of growing interest in both of those Muddy Waters albums, and we're going to hear Muddy do the Rolling Stones. This should be interesting.

Yeah, let's spend the night together. Muddy Waters does the Keith Richards Mick Jagger composition. Not bad, really. I don't know how Muddy Waters felt about doing that one. Probably not that familiar with the song, but I think he really did a good job on that one. I think you might agree. 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Tom Mazzolini, this is 94.1. 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

That was a work song with the Paul Butterfield Blues Band featuring Mike Bloomfield, Paul Butterfield, Elvin Bishop, Jerome Arnold, Mark Knafflin, and Billy Davenport. That was from their second album, East West. And they played the Monterey Pop Festival, but Mike Bloomfield was not in the band.

any longer. He premiered at Monterey Pop with The Electric Flag with Nick Gravenites. And I got to see that band. They played at San Francisco State when I was a student there. And they were just getting it together. Barry Goldberg was in that band as well. They were really outstanding. But Mike Bloomfield did not like the performance they did at Monterey Pop. But it was a good performance. And the band didn't really exist much longer outside of that. I'm going to play a selection here for you that was produced by Mike Bloomfield and Nick Gravenites for Otis Rush. It's a song called Reap What You Sow. It was written by Butterfield and Bloomfield and Gravenites. And they were big fans of Otis Rush. Rush had not recorded an album up until that time. He had recorded for a couple of small labels in Chicago, and but nothing had ever been released as a full LP. And Nick Gravenites really thought that he deserved an album, so he went to Cotillion Records, and they got Otis down to Muscle Shoals, Alabama, with all of the musicians that were part of Muscle Shoals, including Dwayne Allman, sat in on the session, and Mark Knopfler, but Aaron Vanell and Joe Arnold, Jerry Jamont, Roger Hawkins. These were all the guys that produced and played behind a lot of the stars at Muscle Shoals, Alabama. And so in 1969, the album was recorded. I want to read what Nick Gravenites said about the album when it was released. He said, this is Otis Rush's very first album. Otis has been cutting singles for over 14 years. And his first record being his biggest, I Can't Quit You, Baby. There's not enough that can be said about Otis. He's been the motivating force for a lot of young blues players for many years, not only in Chicago, but all over the world. He does his thing in Chicago week after week, keeping a band together, responsible for other people's lives, getting the gigs, paying the bills. This is a man you can respect. He has respect for himself, and he respects the blues. And the blues is a mystical thing. If you view it only as a spectator, you tend to categorize it, put it into a bag. But if you live outside the blues as Otis does, you reap all the benefits of life through its action. Blues is the most immediate family, transcending all others. And Otis is a ranking member of the blues family. That was on the original liner notes. I have the album right here in my hand. It was an album that was released, as I said, on Cotillion called Morning in the Morning. And again, here's Otis Rush at Muscle Shoals with a tune written by Paul Butterfield, Mike Bloomfield, and Nick Gravenites. So why don't we get into it?

Yeah, that was Otis Rush, and as Nick Revenides stated, it was his first album. I was surprised by that because, well, Otis had recorded for Vanguard, Chicago, the Blues Today in the mid-60s, that series that Sam Charters produced. And he did record extensively for Cobra Records, the West Side label. But yeah, I was kind of surprised that this was his very first album. And it was released, as I mentioned, on Cotillion Records, the great Otis Rush. He did go on to record for Alligator Records. He had an extensive recording career with them. And he did a live album at the San Francisco Blues Festival, which was released on Blind Pig Records. We're going to listen to a cover of one of Fleetwood Mac's most interesting recordings, the great heyday of Jeremy Spencer, John McVie, Mick Fleetwood, and Peter Green, when they recorded Albatross. And the original version, Albatross, was a hit record in England. The BBC played it rather extensively. And it was an interesting instrumental piece because Peter Green really played some wonderful slide on it. And Steve Freund and Dave Spector got together for an album on Delmark Records called Is What It Is. And both guitar players decided that they would do a cover of Fleetwood Mac's classic Albatross.

two very fine guitar players, Dave Spector and Steve Freund, both worked together extensively in Chicago. And that was a cover version of Fleetwood Mac's Albatross. Back some years ago, I was in Paris with the San Francisco Blues Festival. We did a lot of dates and had a break in the middle of a two-month tour to about five or six countries. And we went to the outskirts of Paris at quite a famous recording studio and spent a couple of days there recording all the members of the tour. And I remember distinctly Luther Tucker. We were recording Luther and trying to figure out what Luther was going to want to play. And I mentioned this many times here on the show that Luther and Ron Thompson with Harold Banks and Mike Lewis were kind of fooling around with a thing to my ears that sounded very much like ska. Ska was really popular in England at that time. It had a kind of a ska reggae thing that they were doing, and I thought, why don't you guys play this? Play this this ska thing. And Luther, just go ahead and do your thing. Just go ahead and play whatever you want to play. I'm sure it'll work out really nicely, and Luther was not convinced, but we had to convince him to try it. And the outcome was a tune we titled Ska Me Blues, and it went like this.

Well, they took her with Scammy Blues, recorded in Paris 1980, and it's available, I should say, on Warner Brothers. They put it out as a CD and was initially a 2LP set, European Sessions, San Francisco Blues Festival, the great Luther Tucker. Here's Sonny Green. Haven't played him for quite a while. He put together quite a interesting session at Little Village, Greaseland Studios for Little Village Records. Sonny's from a place called Monroe, Louisiana.

That's Sonny Green, back for a taste of your love, and that was released on Little Village Records. When he was 18 years old, he was a member of Big J. McNeely's band. That's where he got, Robert Green got the nickname Sonny from Big J. But he was a featured singer with Tyrone Davis's Revue, did a lot of touring with them. This is from an album called Found One Soul Singer. Sonny Green currently lives in the Los Angeles area. Hope you're enjoying the show. I'm Tom Maslany with you. And again, I want to extend my gratitude and thanks to everybody who phoned in and pledged the KPFA the last two weekends as we concluded our autumn fun drive here at 94.1 FM. And you can, if you missed out on the fun drive, you can phone in and pledge to KPFA and make a contribution for any amount, really. And that will help us keep this thing going. We are listener-sponsored radio. Okay, we got John Lee Hooker Jr. Yeah, Jr. Right here.

stay away from. A place better known as the infamous Tenderloin of San Francisco. However, I will not disclose the name of the hotel for fear of possible judicial repercussions.

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You see, John, I married you because at the time I was doing real bad.

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0: day, oh day. 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If I could live my life all over again, I'll call back them days. Yes, I would. Yes, I would. Well, well.
1: Call back them days. Call back them days. Yes, yeah. Call back them days. Call back them days.
0: Yes, y'all, man. 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
1: In your heart, in your soul. 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
0: Live
1: on. 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
0: Never come back again.

0: That was John Lee Hooker with Van Morrison, Don't Look Back. And before that, we heard from John Lee Hooker Jr. And we heard a dedication to his father called Do Daddy, Requiem for John Lee Hooker.
1: What we'd like to do at this time, ladies and gentlemen, is a little tribute to the late, great George Harmonica Smith. Now, I had the pleasure of working alongside of George for about 6 years, and let me tell you something. The cat really got me straightened out on a whole lot of different kind of things. One of them was he showed me how to blow that big chromatic harmonica. So this is our own little special tribute to George Smith, the king of the blues chromatic harmonica.

0: And that's a dedication to harmonica George Smith, performed here by William Clark from his album called Tip at the Top. My name is Tom Mazzolini. I'm with you here every Saturday here from 11 to 2. So we journey down to the Bay of Blues. Coming up here at the top of the hour, Jazzline Sessions. Today's host will be Spliff Shankin. He'll be taking you through the next 2 hours, followed by In Your Ear at 4 o'clock with Art Sato. Hope you enjoyed the program, and I'm going to take you out with a little dedication to all the greats. It's a nice way to end the show. We're going to switch over to John Garcia. You know what he'll be saying, so tune in for that, and keep on supporting the blues. I'll see you again next week.
1: I'd like to take this time to acknowledge all the great players and musicians who have given me inspiration. To Dick Dale, who opened my ears to the guitar. To Buddy Guy, B.B. King, Lonnie Johnson, Lonnie Mack, Roy Buchanan, Sunhouse, Jimmy Bryant. The Velvet Hammer of Pat Martino, guitarist supreme. To Sonny Boy Williamson, Kenny Burrell, Otis Rush, Memphis Slim, Jimmy Smith, Guitar Slim, Nathan Davis. Oh, Mike Bloomfield, an unsung all-American guitar hero. Charlie Christians, Wes Montgomery, Jimi Hendrix, John Coltrane, Oliver Nelson, Eddie Boyd, Don Cherry. The King of the Boogie and the Godfather of the Blues, Mr. John Lee Hooker. Eric Dolphy, Peter Green, Billy Butler, Alan Holdsworth, McCoy Tyner, Roy Smick, Mose Ellison. To Andrew White, the bionic saxophone man. Yes, Muddy Waters, Willie Dixon, Toot Steelsman, Bo Diddley, Albert Collins, Jeff Beck, Gary Moore. The absolute king of the slide guitar, Mr. Earl Hooker. Howard Roberts, Professor Longhair, T-Bone Walker, James Cotton, Luther Tucker, Walter Horton, Eric Kloss. The gypsy guitar of Django Reinhardt, jazz guitar king. John Mayall, Little Walter, Oscar Peterson, Alvin Jones, John Cage, Joe Pass, Robert Johnson. The velvet touch of Lenny Brohl, gone but not forgotten. Alvin Lee, Joe DiAreo, Thelonious Monk, Johnny Winters, Larry Coryell, Tiny Grimes, Lightning Hopkins. Yes, Paul Butterfield, harmonica man extraordinaire. Champion Jack Dupree, John McLaughlin, Zakru Hassan, Kenny Barron, Charlie Musselwhite, Danny Gatton, Carl Rotzer. Mr. Blues Power himself, Albert King, a true perfectionist. Harvey Mandel, Mel Brown, Katie Webster, Cedar Walton, James Vincent, Nick Gravenitis, Johnny Guitar Watson. The big Texas sound of Booker Irvin, one of the most underrated tenor titans of all time. OK Timmits, Ted Green, Buddy Feet, Miles Davis, Elmore James, Leroy Carr, Clarence Gatemouth Brown. The electrifying and mesmerizing guitar of Freddie King, Floyd Smith, Barney Kessel, Bobby Blue Band, Little Milton Campbell, Junior Parker, Mike Stern, Keith Jarrett. A guitar wizard and true legend, Les Paul, Pee Wee Creighton, Hank Garland, Charlie Mingus, Brother Jack McDuff, George Benson, Charlie Parker, James Brown. All the bright moments of Rahsaan Roland Kirk, a true saxophone god. Hubert Sumlin, Aretha Franklin, Lou Rawls, Howlin' Wolf, Johnny Otis, Edgar Winters, Steve Jordan. Woody Shaw, the true trumpet master. Bonnie Raitt, Woody Herman, Donnie Hathaway, Eddie Taylor, Jimmy Rushing, Sonnyland Slim, Billie Holiday. Jaco Pastorius, the true innovator of the electric bass. Richard Groove Holmes, John Schofield, Tel Farlow, Mississippi Johnny Waters, Philip Catherine, Eric Clapton, David Grisman. There's all so many great players. Paco de Lucia, Steve Morris, Eric Johnson, Roy Clark, Barry Miles, Chet Atkins, David Torn, John Hammond, Betty Carter, Carlos Santana, Frank Zappa, Gabor Zabel, Jody Williams, Jimmy Reed, The Ventures, Carl Kress, Eddie Lang, George Barnes, Magic Sam, J.B. Lenore, Jack Bruce, Charlie Mariano, Alexis Corner, Jimmy Rogers, Charles Lloyd, Albert Lee, Billy Harper, Carrie Bell, Tampa Red, Sonny Fortune, Benton Robinson, Junior Wells, Leslie West, Andy Stateman, Roy Gaines, Bunky Green, Big Moose Walker, Buddy Emmons, Alan Dawson, James Moody, Willie Bobo, Kenny Drew, Dennis Chambers, John Abercrombie, Bugs Henderson, Al Cooper, Michael Brecker, Taj 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

0: visionary civil rights lawyer and founder of the Equal Justice Initiative, Brian Stevenson.
1: I continue to believe that the great evil of slavery in the United States wasn't the brutality and the violence, that was horrific, but it was the narrative we created to justify enslavement. The enduring evil of slavery was the narrative, because people who enslaved other people didn't think of themselves as immoral or indecent or unchristian. And how do you think of yourself as decent when you are pulling away a mother from her screaming children, knowing that mother will never see those children again? Well, you need a narrative. And so we created a false narrative in America where we said that black people are not as good as white people. Black people are less capable, less evolved, less human. And that narrative survived the Civil War. In fact, I often argue that the North won the Civil War, but the South won the narrative war.
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Good evening. 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We're here for you. Jazz Line Sessions each and every Saturday, 2 p.m. until 4, right after the blues, and just before Art Sato in your ear. Sounds from Sun Ra, from Hours After. This is Dance of the Extraterrestrians. We heard from Diodato, his recording, 2001. And that was Prelude to Afternoon of a Fog. Ahmad Jamal with a cover of Stevie Wonder's Superstition. You heard the Ohio Players. There it is. And we open with the Jazz Line Session All Stars and our theme song, Too Damn Hot. Jazz Line Sessions till 4. 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

0: 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Sounds from Albert Eiler from Love Cry. We heard Zion Hill. This is Universal Indian. Antiballas with Ice, I-C-E. Gatachu Makura with Aha Gadawa. We began with Archie Shep, Girl from Ipanema.
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So We Do It. Saturday afternoons, 2 until 4 p.m. on listener-sponsored radio, KPFA, in Berkeley. It's the Jazz Line Sessions. Spliff Skankin, your host today. Always happy to be here with you. We just heard from Grant Green, his cover of James Brown's Ain't It Funky Now. Grant Green. We heard P-Funkness, Saying It and Doing It is Two Different Things. That's from a This Is Acid Jazz collection called Back to Basics. P-Funkness. Cahill El-Zabar's Ritual Trio, featuring Lester Bowie and Malachi Favors from the Art Ensemble of Chicago. That was recorded live. Reggie Workman from the Summit Afternoon gave us Estelle's Theme. And we heard Oliver Lake from Heavy Spirits, Al Shet. Began with the combination of Vandermark, Hamiet Drake, and McBride. Their cover of George Clinton's Alice in My Fantasies and Cosmic Slop. That's from Spaceways Incorporated. Well, we certainly do appreciate your attendance and attention every Saturday afternoon here on KPFA. We're bigging up folks who've still going to the website. Fundraiser's over, but folks are still going. We can't stop you. Please do. Anonymous from Vallejo, Norman from San Francisco, contributing to kpfa.org. You can do it too. Fundraiser's over, but we still need more. Help us out if you can. Do stay tuned. Coming up at 4 o'clock, In Your Ear, Art Sato, your host. And the KPFA Evening News at 6 o'clock. We got you. We're listener-sponsored. KPFA.org. The Jazz Line Sessions, where it's all about the evolution of the blues.

0: KPFA, Jazzline Sessions with the Art Ensemble of Chicago, recorded live in Geneva, Switzerland, 1993. This one's called Blues for Zazen, and the album is the Art Ensemble of Chicago salutes the Chicago blues tradition. Hallelujah. Well, we thank you for tuning us in and turning us on and dialing us up. 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I am Spliff Skankin. Peace.
1: Visionary civil rights lawyer and founder of the Equal Justice Initiative, Brian Stevenson.
2: I continue to believe that the great evil of slavery in the United States wasn't the brutality and the violence, that was horrific, but it was the narrative we created to justify enslavement. The enduring evil of slavery was the narrative, because people who enslaved other people didn't think of themselves as immoral or indecent or unchristian. And how do you think of yourself as decent when you are pulling away a mother from her screaming children, knowing that mother will never see those children again? Well, you need a narrative. And so we created a false narrative in America where we said that black people are not as good as white people. Black people are less capable, less evolved, less human. And that narrative survived the Civil War. In fact, I often argue that the North won the Civil War, but the South won the narrative war.
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6: 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It's time for In Your Ear. I'm Art Sato with you for the next 2 hours, taking you up until 6 p.m. and evening news. A lot of wonderful music lined up this afternoon, so keep it locked.

Yeah, Scary Bartz on the alto saxophone, one of my favorite Gary Bartz recordings. There Goes the Neighborhood, Gary Bartz and the Candid All-Stars. Kenny Barron on piano, Ray Drummond bass, Ben Riley on drums. And recorded back in 1990, live at Birdland, New York City. Tad Dameron's composition, On a Misty Night, with Gary Bartz. And preceded that with Alice Coltrane on harp. A Monastic Trio is the name of the recording. And we listened to her composition, Lovely Skyboat, with Alice on harp. And plays piano on many other cuts as well. And that was Jimmy Garrison on bass and Rashid Ali on drums. Great recording. Pharoah Sanders makes a guest appearance on a couple cuts as well. A Monastic Trio, Alice Coltrane. And at the very top of the set, it was Gatto Barbieri. And his rendition of Gardel's composition, the classic El Dia Que Me Quieres. And he had Lonnie Liston Smith on piano, Ron Carter bass, Lenny White III on drums, Nana Vasconcelos, and Gene Golden, the late Gene Golden, on percussion. And this goes... this goes back a ways. I remember playing this cut quite a bit. Gatto's version of El Dia Que Me Quieres. When I first started hosting this program back in 81, I played it often. It's a beautiful, beautiful rendition of it. And Gatto... also, someone I had the great pleasure of meeting and interviewing in his apartment in New York City. He lived right next to Central Park, south end of Central Park. Or actually, no, the north end of Central Park. And we interviewed him. He was much more comfortable in Spanish, so my wife Josie did the translation. Then we all took a walk through Central Park. It's one of these unforgettable moments when you get to spend time for people from people you admired greatly over the years. Leandro Gatto Barbieri, born in Rosario, Argentina, in 1932. And he passed in New York City in 2016. He was 83 years old. And he was, just as an aside, from the mid-80s to the mid-90s, he was pretty much inactive because he was caring for his first wife, Michelle, who was suffering from cancer. And he cared for Michelle during that whole decade of 85 to 95 before she passed. And then married Laura. And they had a son, Christian, I think back in the late 90s. And it was in the apartment of Laura and Christian, who was Christian born yet? I'm trying to remember. He must be in his late 20s now. But it was in that apartment where I interviewed Gatto. And really, some people have asked if I could play that one again because they missed it. And there's a number of interviews that stand out, and that's certainly one of them. 4:26 here at Listener Sponsored Radio, KPFA or KPFB in Berkeley, KFCF in Fresno, K248BR in Santa Cruz, online at kpfa.org. You're tuned into In Your Ear. I'm Art Sato with you till 6 at 6 p.m., the evening news. 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
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Okay, let's continue.

Yes, that was Sam Rivers, the great Sam Rivers. 1979 recording entitled Contrast, and we heard it on vinyl. And that piece featured him on tenor. He plays soprano and flute on a number of other cuts, and piano. Could do it all. Zip was the name of the composition. All compositions by Sam Rivers. And George Lewis trombones, Dave Holland on bass. Dave Holland's birthday I just saw on the website of jazz birthdays was October 1st. He was born October 1st, 1946, Dave Holland. Thurman Barker, drums and marimba. And an ECM recorded in Germany in 79, as I mentioned. And we heard Thelonious Monk. Thelonious Monk's birthday is today. He was born on this day in 1917. And he passed in 1982. The great Monk. We heard Ruby, My Dear, one of his many, many classics. And that was from a recording entitled Palo Alto, because that was actually recorded at Palo Alto High School. And it was Danny Shearer, who was a 16-year-old high school student there, who had a dream of producing Monk and made it happen at his high school in Palo Alto in 1968. And, of course, Danny Shearer went on to be a pretty renowned producer for Bill Graham and others. And at the top of the set, it was Randy Weston on piano, Billy Harper on saxophone, from their recording The Roots of the Blues. And the piece that we listened to was Randy Weston's composition, The Healers. And that goes back to 2013, a beautiful duo recording, Randy Weston and Billy Harper. And I think they did that at SF Jazz. Yes, I believe I was at that concert when they got together. The Roots of the Blues, Randy Weston, Billy Harper. As we continue up to the hour.

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And you're tuning into In Your Ear. I'm Art Sato with you for another hour. We have concluded this first hour with Thelonious Monk in Palo Alto, at Palo Alto High School, 1968. And, well, you needn't. He had Charlie Rouse on this as well, Larry Gales on bass and Ben Riley on drums. And right about now, though, we are going to, as we usually at this hour, we're going to change the scene, and we're going to Spain.